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Let's hear I Miss the Magic.

That was Rainforest by Micro Mecca from Mecca Jungle here on WEFT 90.1 FM Champaign. We heard from Bukas and Vibe Collective before that with Fingerprints from Chill Hop Space Jazz. And we heard from Micro Mecca with Solar Vines before that, also from Mecca Jungle. We heard from Mac K with Stella from Chill Hop Space Jazz. And right before that, we heard from Avina with Sketchbook Memory from Cocoon. Coming up next, we have City Girl with Maybe Dying is Like Waking Up from a Long Nap. From the release, I Don't Know Why I Feel Okay Right Now, But It's Nice.

0: If only we could stay young,
1: when all we saw was the beauty in one another,
0: wanting to spend every moment together.
1: But when that last butterfly takes flight, all that is left is time.
0: And time is unkind if you haven't learned patience. The more we would talk,
1: the less we would listen.
0: The more we would stare,
1: the more we would see.
0: And the softer we touched, the harder we fought. He withdrew into his room, and I decided to leave.

0: That was Bridge to My Heart by Blue Wednesday and Pow Fu from the release The Life of a Lo-Fi Boy here on WEFT 90.1 FM Champaign. Before that, we heard from Pow Fu and Blue Wednesday the song Bird and the Bookworm. We heard from Creature with PC. We heard from Mellow Yo-Yo with Anytime Anywhere and Time Flows Ever Onward. Both of those were lo-fi covers of Freer and Beyond Journey's End. And before that, we heard from City Girl with Only You, Only You, Only You. For our final song tonight here on WEFT 90.1 FM Champaign, here on Lovely Lo-Fi, we will listen to Cloud Warmer with the song Your Email Does Not Find Me Well. From the release, We Might Even Exist Together on the Outer Edges of Uncertainty. Thank you all for listening to Lovely Lo-Fi. I have been Melly Leah, and I will be back August 1st, I believe. So hang tight, and remember, resistance is lovely.
1: Tonight's production was done at your request, and we intend to choose later works in this series on the basis of your letters to us. 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And now, good night, ladies and gentlemen. Until next Monday at the same time.

It is 8 p.m. You're tuned to WEFT Champaign 90.1 FM. And since it's also Saturday night, that means it's time for the Grateful Dead Hour. So we're going to dive straight into the first part of the Grateful Dead Hour here. Be back at about half past. And then, of course, finish off the second half hour as well. Be sure and stay tuned for the second hour at 9 p.m. I'll be bringing you an hour of never released commercially live music. I've been playing the music from Phil Lesh, the bass player from the Grateful Dead, his son's band. So we'll see if maybe I'll change that up this week. Anyway, so here we go with part one of this week's Grateful Dead Hour.

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letters in a heart. You keep burning glitches across the room, and I can't stop wondering just what you got.

Joe Craven and the Sumtimers from a wonderful album titled Garcia Songbook. You also heard Grateful Brass doing Cream Puff War from their self-titled EP on JM Collective Records. I hear they have another studio album coming soon. We'll get back to set two of 33186 when the Grateful Dead Hour continues.

0: It is 8:30. You're tuned to WEFT Champaign 90.1 FM. And we'll get right back to that second part of the Grateful Dead Hour, but I have a couple of announcements for you first. First of all, programming on WEFT is made possible in part by the Taylor Street Block Party Concert Series. The next event for 2026 is on Saturday, July 18th, featuring Pedro the Lion, Megasound, Belletra, Amon Moon, Modern Drugs, and Mars Mohia. Schedule and event information is available on Facebook and Instagram at Taylor Street Block Party. Also, programming on WEFT is made possible in part by you, the listeners, and by Tanner Friedman Strategic Communications. Tanner Friedman is a public relations agency with a focus on media relations. They also possess capabilities in video production, web design, and event promotion. More information on the firm and its work is at tannerfriedman.com. Friedman, Friedman, just one N. Okay, time to dive right back into part two of this week's Grateful Dead Hour. Again, you're more than welcome to stick around at 9 o'clock when I will bring you the final hour of the most recent concert that we have available of Graham Lesh, Phil Lesh's son, and friends who played at the Joy Theater on April the 28th of this year. So let's dive straight back into the Grateful Dead Hour and with Phil Lesh coming up. Try that again. Graham Lesh coming up at the top of the hour.
1: It's the Grateful Dead Hour. I'm David Gans. We return now to set two of March 31st, 1986, Grateful Dead in Providence, Rhode Island. This next stretch of set two includes one of only half a dozen Grateful Dead performances of the Johnny Otis classic Willie and the Hand Jive. After that, you'll hear a nice going down the road feeling bad, and that will be followed by a solid 10-minute jam that is utterly unique for this era. It kind of sort of tried to turn into Uncle John's Band at one point, but the band stayed out there for a really long time. I love it.

0: 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I'll be at Jerry Day in Atlanta August 1st and 2nd. I have lots of live shows available for streaming and download at Nugs and Bandcamp, and you can buy my music and books in my online store, perfectable.net. My newest book is The Grateful Dead by Jim Marshall, a collection of images by the legendary photographer that I co-curated with Amelia Davis. Perfectable.net. 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This has been Grateful Dead Hour number 1972. Thank you for your kind attention, everybody. I'm David Gans, and I'll meet you back here next week.
1: 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And before we get to the final hour of a concert by Graham Lesh, let me give you two brief announcements. 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

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So here we are. 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

0: 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And I am not the only DJ here tonight.
1: Who's this DJ Tanaska I keep hearing about?
0: I don't know.
1: Well, but I heard she's pretty awesome. So, yeah, let's just go with that.
0: Through the miracle of modern science, and by that I mean telephones, we are able to have another DJ metaphorically in the booth. Very metaphorically.
1: Well, so is my music. So, well, not my music, but so are my sets. So that's very metaphorically.
0: It's true. Quick PSA, the next Taylor Street Bach Party concert event is on Saturday, July 18th, with community vendors and live music from Pedro the Lion, Megasound, Modern Drugs, and more. A complete schedule and event information is available on Facebook and Instagram at Taylor Street Block Party. And you know what time it is, DJ Tenesk?
1: Is it time for my set?
0: Almost. No. It's time for events.
1: Events, yay!
0: All right, here's what we've got. Friend of the show, Miss Rose Noir, is doing This Is the End Resident Evil 9 playthrough this coming Tuesday at 8 p.m. on her Twitch channel. Electro Crisis going on at the Lake Bar July 17th, that is this coming Friday. The X-Ray Arcade is going on Saturday, July 18th, that is a Gothic Flea Market. Sorry, the Fantastic Flea is the event, X-Ray Arcade is the venue. Let's see, Resistance Threads is doing their night market at Resistance Threads Vintage / Tasty Tart. That's basically Healy and Neil for those of you here in Champana. Nightfall's Edge, Velvet Noir over at Cafe Tamaki, that's in Muskegon, Michigan. So not too far in a way. Also next Saturday, it's the Bat Factory presenting Halloween in July 2026, Hot Ghoul Summer. That's at the Rose Bowl Tavern in Urbana. Afterlife Exchange going on at the Gallery Art Bar.

0: That is July 25th. It is a very gothic art event. Again, going on July 25th. The next Back Factory is July 30th on the Rose Bowl Tavern. And we've got the Gallo Dance going on at the Bishop in Bloomington, Indiana. That is August 1st. The Bats Over Indy Festival will be happening in Indianapolis at Healer. That's August 7th to the 9th. And the Tier Garden will be playing the Bottom Lounge to kick off. That's the Bottom Lounge in Chicago. And that is kicking off. Why is my brain blanking? Cold Waves in Chicago, most of which is going to be at the Metro next door to the Bottom Lounge. Is that enough events for everyone? Tanisk, what do you think?
1: Yes, that is plenty of events for this. Yes.
0: All right. And let's see here. So why don't you tell us about what we just heard from your set?
1: What we just heard?
0: What we just heard.
1: From my set?
0: From your set.
1: That opening song was, I won't say her name right, but Elon. And it was a really cool rendition of Sweet Dreams.
0: All right. And I think next up you got Spell Sword, right?
1: Spell Sword?
0: Yep. With portals.
1: Papers. We're going to say Spell Sword with portals. It's just music, but it's really cool. No lyrics. Listen.
0: Instrumentals are good.
1: Yes,
0: after all,
1: very much so.
0: What is Toccata and Fugue in D minor, but a very, very retro instrumental?
1: Yes.
0: I don't know if anyone understood my reference. All right.
1: That's what Google's for.
0: It's true. All right, we're going to go back into the music, folks. This is DJ Rasklin. And that would be DJ Tanisk, but the dogs have answered for her.
1: Sorry.
0: These are the modern difficulties DJs face. I swear, if I ever DJ from home, we all know Olive is going to make herself known on the air. She already makes herself known in the commercials. All right.
1: Okay, don't forget.
0: So on with the music, and we'll be back in about 21 minutes.

0: 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The Rose Bowl Tavern features live music and entertainment 7 days a week. RoseBowlTavern.com is always up to date with details and information. The Rose Bowl Tavern in downtown Urbana. Before we get to bomb of the night plugs, folks, or bomb of the hour plugs, DJ Tenesk, if you'd like to read off what we've been playing.
1: I can do that. So I'm understanding that what you just heard was Mono / I want to say XYD or Zid, and their song was Angst. Before that was Voice with Electric Body Aliens. Before that, Last Grasp with Cruelty, Strange Futures with Fated and Alien, Waves on Wave, Like a Scene from Twilight. And I already said Spellsword with Portals. And before that was Elin with Sweet Dreams.
0: Quick PSA. You'll want to save the date for Pride Fest 2026, October 12th through the 17th. This week-long festival is presented by Uniting Pride as a love letter to the community. Champaign-Urbana's Pride Parade and Fair will take place on October 17th in downtown Urbana. More information, performance schedule, and programming details will be announced soon. For more information, you can go to unitingpride.org. And it's time for bottom-of-the-hour plugs, folks. 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And I need a third music program to plug. Quick, Tenesk, what's a third music program we can plug?
1: A third music program? Industrial? No. Classic? No. Industrial. Let's go with industrial.
0: Okay, what's an industrial program we can plug?
1: Industrial music that we can plug?
0: A show that does industrial that we can plug.
1: I don't know.
0: I don't know either. I love not knowing. Or do I love knowing? Can you not know what you know but not know?
1: It is your brain that's full of moose, meeses, or meese. So we're going to go with mooses. So it's fine. We'll just go with that.
0: If we are full of meese, does this mean someone else is full of Deb? Somewhere out there, someone remembers those stores in the 80s.
1: Somewhere out there, yes.
0: I'd start singing the song, but that would probably get us a copyright strike.
1: No, yeah, don't. No, we're all good with that. Thank you very much.
0: Okay, no Don Bluth sing-alongs. Got it. All right. So after, I'll just call it Mono Zid, what's the next song?
1: The next song is Redder Moon with In Darkest Nights.
0: Okay. So we'll start that in a minute. Right now, the beat is going on right outside the station. There's video games being played live at Live Action Games. There's people playing a giant-sized chessboard and non-electronic Tetris. You'll have to see that to believe that one, folks. So if you'd like to get a view of what goes on outside the station on a Saturday night, you'll want to come right on down to downtown Champaign on Market Street. Starting about where Seven Saints is and Mike and Molly's used to be. Downtown. So we live in a college town, or I live in a college town that is a strange blend of cultures. I jokingly call it Chicago's furthest suburb. I'm not sure I'm wrong.
1: I will trade you for my downtown, which is, it's horrible.
0: I mean, I've been to your downtown.
1: Lots of tourists. It's a, Reno cannot be fun sometimes, a lot of the times.
0: Now, what got me was when I was walking around downtown, I saw almost no one.
1: Well, that's Reno for you.
0: Yeah, it was kind of like it was late October and it was already freezing.
1: Yeah, yeah. Going to a casino, you'll find everybody.
0: I mean, that must have been where they all were, because I didn't see a single person on the street.
1: Yep, try a casino next time.
0: Yep, yep. Which would mean the airport. I landed in Reno, and there were all the freaking, you know.
1: Tourists.
0: The tourists, people. Yeah, but the fact was that the slot machines were as soon as I got off the plane.
1: Everything. Yes. Yes, yes, yes.
0: If you told me I was on an episode of Reno 911, I'd have believed it.
1: Yeah, absolutely.
0: And for those of you interested,
1: he was making his way downtown, walking fast with his head down.
0: I actually wasn't even walking. No, I probably was walking fast because, like I said, it was freezing. But, yeah. You're probably asking, why are we having a long session like this where we talk? Well, one, I have a guest. But two, there's 20 minutes left of the set. And three, we'll be having another pledge drive before too long. You know
1: what
0: that
1: drive,
0: means.
1: Yay.
0: Yes.
1: Yes.
0: Because
1: yes,
0: the Corporation for Public Broadcasting can't really fund us anymore. I wonder why. Who could have possibly ended funding to the CPB?
1: Of my neighbor's cat.
0: Is your neighbor's cat orange?
1: An orange tabby. Orange tabbies are always the one that cause trouble. Am I wrong?
0: We will blame the lack of funding on orange tabby. That sounds nice and non-distinct. I won't have to read off a disclaimer or anything.
1: Ta-da! Yay! Tanas saves the day again.
0: I love Tanuskin technicalities. And alliteration.
1: Yes.
0: Let's see here. We've done our plugs. Our underwriting. Some of this underwriting hasn't been touched in a while. We have to sign and date each one we play. Or read, I should say. Although we have recordings. And I would know, because I've recorded some of those.
1: Get on it, Dusklin.
0: I really do need to. Just, you know, I need to do a Bob Barker plug, but in Casey Kasem's voice.
1: That's so confusing.
0: Think about
1: it. So confusing.
0: I'm Casey Kasem, and spay or neuter your pet.
1: There's your Bob Barker plug.
0: There we go. Just pretend this is an episode of The Price is Right.
1: Spay and neuter. Do
0: indeed.
1: It.
0: Indeed. All right. So, aside from...
1: Are we ready for Red or Moon?
0: We will be in about 30 seconds.
1: Okay.
0: So, we also have new music coming in tonight. It'll be from groups like The Palindrones, Chalk Teeth, Hot Hail, Cinematics... Robots in Love. So we'll be going into all that crazy jazz. So yes, on with the music. We'll be back in about 20 minutes. And here we go with Red or Moon.

0: 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So how about that set?
1: My set? The rest of my set?
0: The rest of your set.
1: I feel so special. Hey, first of all, can I give a really quick shout out to Santos? He is on the air listening right now, and I really appreciate the support. So thank you very much. If you want me to give a shout out, come to my TikTok page and just come to my page. Let me know that you've been listening. The last song was Vollmer with Innocent, and before that was Human Hollow with Playing Dead, Protokill 19 with Solitude, Luna Leonard, Mi Promiste, considering that might be Spanish, and if it is, I'm totally pronouncing that wrong. I'm so sorry. The Red Moon Macabre with Nightly Succubus.

0: Downchampagne.com. Sometimes I need to talk to whoever writes down the web addresses from the PSAs, but oh well. That's going on until September 30th, folks. All right. So, oh, I almost forgot. It is the top of the hour, and you know what that means. It's time.
1: Oatmeal.
0: Yes.
1: Oatmeal.
0: And
1: oatmeal
0: Ovaltine.
1: I was going to say raisins. Oatmeal with raisins.
0: So we've got your upcoming events. So this is the end. Resident Evil 9 playthrough going on through friend of the show, Miss Rose Noir. That's Tuesday, July 14th at 8 p.m. Electro Crisis at the Late Bar in Chicago, July 17th, 8 p.m. The Fantastic Flea Market going on at the X-Ray Arcade in Kudahy, Wisconsin. That's July 18th. It's a Saturday. Night Market at Resistance Threads, Vintage and Tasty Tart. Again, July 18th. Going on from 5 till 10 right here in Champaign. Nightfall's Edge, Velvet Noir going out at Cafe Tamaki. That is in Muskegon, Michigan. Again, Saturday, July 18th. And right here in town on the 18th, there's a lot of stuff on the 18th we've got. The Bat Factory presents Halloween in July 2026 Hot Ghoul Summer at the Rolls Bowl Tavern in Urbana. Afterlife Exchange Gallery Art Bar, Saturday, July 25th. That is, again, Art Bar in downtown Urbana. 4 p.m. start time. That is a very macabre art show, I believe. The next Bat Factory regular night is July 30th, 8 p.m. at the Rolls Bowl Tavern in Urbana. Gallo Dance going on at the Bishop in Bloomington, Indiana, Saturday, August 1st. The Bats Over Indie Festival goes Friday, August 7th through August 9th at Healer in Indianapolis. A benefit stream to help Art Sanctuary open their doors is going on September 18th. That is, where is Art Sanctuary again? I want to say that's in Louisville, Kentucky. The Tear Garden is playing to kick off the Cold Waves Festival in Chicago at the Bottom Lounge Thursday, September 24th. Most of the rest of the nights will be at the Metro in Chicago. All right, so I'm going to go ahead and start putting together the next... Oh, hold on. Hang on.
1: My goodness, bless you.
0: It's a very dusty station at times. Which could be less dusty with your support, brothers, sisters, and gender norm resistors. Oh, boy. Wow, that was a sneeze. Okay. So this is going to be Covenant with Sample Start off Final Man. And we'll be back in about 25 minutes, folks. On with the music. Once I have the right output going on. There we go. Anything to say before we start?
1: Thank you for tuning in. Thank you for your support. Let us know who you are.
0: Indeed. Let's go.

0: 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All right, going through my part of the playlist. We started with Covenant, Sample Start, Chalk Teeth, Oscillopsia, Chelsea Wolf, We Hit a Wall, Cinematics, Killing the Curse, Dive, True Lies. I can pronounce things, really. And in a minute, we'll be playing Hot Hail with Flesh off of Hope in Hell. A new release. Other new releases were the Chalk Teeth track I played a bit ago. That Oscillopia. Wait, that was Chalk Teeth. I can think, really. Cinematics and Oscillopia were both new releases. 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All right. And now it is time for my last PSA of the night. Jazz in the Park is back. The next live jazz concert of the summer is from 6 until 8 p.m. on Thursday, July 23rd at Noel Park on Sterling Drive in Champaign. More information at champagneparks.org. Folks, that's it for your underwriting. That's it for your PSAs. And you know what that means. Time for bottom of the hour plugs. Tenesk, take it away.
1: So when you are on Discord, and I know you are, stop by and find Hayden Silvertongue. Hayden, K-A-Y-D-E-N. And he is an online gamer. And his page is the Bullfox's Den. And stop by. He doesn't have a schedule. You can say hi. You can watch him game. Maybe join the game. The Bullfox's Den with Hayden Silvertongue.
0: Also has a YouTube channel.
1: Oh, he has a YouTube channel.
0: Yes, Den of the Bullfox. So, yeah, that a lot of variants there.
1: Yes, there is. So Discord and YouTube. And, yes, he is there.
0: All right. We'd also like to plug. Why is my brain blanking? Miss Rose Noir. That is all one word. MissRoseNoir. She has an event this coming Tuesday at 8 p.m. She is a friend of the show. I recommend people visit her over on twitch.tv for her gaming playthroughs. They're usually horror games. And we should probably let you know that Pirates of the Geek Vortex is on a brief hiatus. That is the current state of the show. I will keep people updated when that changes.
1: That makes me sad.
0: Yeah, I agree. Although we will be making an exception, however, for the upcoming Vampire tabletop game that I will be running. So for all those who wanted to know, 4th edition rules, 5th edition setting, Vampire the Masquerade. All right. So going into our new music, this is Hot Hail. The song is Flesh off of Hope in Hell. And we'll be back with a video game song of the night in about 20 minutes. On with the music. Anything to say before we go?
1: Thank you for tuning in, and thank you for supporting WEFT.
0: Thank you.
1: Did I do good?
0: You did good. On with the music.

0: 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You just heard my final set. That was, we started with Hot Hail, Flesh, My Life with the Thrill Kill Cult, Girl Without a Planet, Zodiac Girl, Palindrones, The Blood Moon, Club Edit, Neurotic Fish, Black Again, Version 3, Robots in Love, Convergence. The video game song of the night has been chosen, folks. It will be Christopher Tin's Baba Yetu off the official Civilization IV soundtrack from 05. Also known as, if you have any choice of what to have as your automated startup screen, that is the correct one. All other songs are incorrect. 40 seconds to go. Anything to say, Tanisk?
1: Still, you know, thank you so much for tuning in. And I really appreciate the support. And I am DJ Tanisk, and I am signing out. Have a good night.
0: All right. And again, WEFT Champaign, 90.1 FM, streaming online at new.weft.org/listen. This has been Over the Edge. We will be back in 2 weeks. I will not be here next week, but if I don't have a sub, well, I'll put on what I can. Again, this is Christopher Tin's Baba Yetu. I'll see you all a little later.

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TCB, taking care of business. 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

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A miracle is that supernatural gift that only God can give.

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I walked over to her, I said, God said he's gonna heal you.

0: 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Hallelujah. 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Hallelujah.
1: Hi, this is Logan Allen. 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This is WEFT Champaign-Urbana.

push him here. Yes, Lord. Yes, Lord. Yes, Lord. Yes, Lord. Now clap your hands as fast as you can and tell him yes. Yes, Lord. Yes, Lord. Sing it again. Yes. Come on, Zion.

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If you know you can.

the song says, I feel another yes, Lord. 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Well, at the top of your voice, I know you may be tired. I see it right in this section right here. But if you open your mouth this time, God's gonna put you on the other side of strength. Open

0: 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What a blessing that he's brought us this far.
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0: This is only temporary.
1: So live through it.
0: Hallelujah. It always hurts more when it's someone close to you.
1: Someone you love.
0: Yeah.
1: May have just let you down.
0: But don't worry.

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1: No, this will not be
0: for you.
1: For you.
0: There's life after this is over.

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I need you to jump for me. Do it for me, Maurice. 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Yeah!

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And that is true. We've had some people give CARS, and it works out really well.

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I said, is anybody ready to give God some praise tonight? Is anybody ready to give praise? Put those hands together.

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1: Hi, I'm Ghost of LA, and you're listening to WEFT Champaign-Urbana in East Central Illinois. 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

0: looking up towards heaven.
1: Yes, he is.
0: Talking to my God.
1: Yes, he is.
0: I said, Jesus,
1: yes, he is.
0: Whatever you do to me,
1: yes, he is.
0: Lord, I deserve it.
1: Yes, he is.
0: Lord, you can send me to the jailhouse. I'm going to still serve you.
1: Yes, he is.
0: I'm going to still praise you.
1: Yes, he is.
0: I can remember the judge calling my name.
1: He
0: said, plaintiff, please.
1: Yes, he is.
0: I want you to step forward.
1: Yes, he is.
0: He said, your case been dismissed.
1: Yes, he is.
0: How many of you know out there today
1: yes,
0: that your case can be dismissed?

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But I know we're recording tonight. 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

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Thank you, Jesus. 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

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Thank you, Jesus. 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Thank you that you kept me when I didn't know how to keep myself, God. And I thank you that you never left me and you've been with me every step of the way. Lord, if nobody else brought a thanksgiving in their hearts, I just want to tell you, much obliged, sir. I'm so grateful. I'm grateful for every day that you brought me out. I'm grateful for every moment that you wrapped your loving arms around me. I'm grateful for every time you regulated me and kept me in my right mind. I'm grateful, I'm grateful, I'm grateful. Lord, I'm so grateful right now. I just want to tell you, thank you. Thank you, Jesus. Thank you for food on my table. Thank you for clothes on my back. Thank you that I got up this morning and I had a roof over my head. I remember.

0: Lord, I don't need no rocks crying out in my place. But Lord, you've been so good to me. I cannot tell it.
1: Could you just, for just a moment, with the fruit of your lips, just begin to thank God? Come on, in your own words, if he's been good to you. If it wasn't for his grace, you wouldn't even be here tonight, but he's been good to you.
2: Hallelujah. Hallelujah, Jesus. Hallelujah, Jesus. Hallelujah, Jesus. I dare you to just give him the praise today. Lord,

it with

Well, good morning, good morning, good morning. Welcome to WEFT 90.1 on your FM dial. My name is Sean Williams. I'm blessed to be in the studio on this Sunday morning by myself. And so I think Sister Clara Bright told me she wasn't going to be here. But nevertheless, we're going to keep it moving. We're going to play some good gospel music. Call somebody to tell somebody, hey, Sean's on the radio. And we

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One Friday night, I promised my master, if you would just free my little soul,

0: And no matter how high my heels get, how low my balance become, I promise one Friday night, if you just free my soul,
1: I can't give up.
0: I'll run on
1: now,
0: cause I can't.

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It's popular. Can we turn that around again? We're living in a day and time where everybody's saying the name God, but nobody wants to say the name Jesus. We don't want to offend the Muslims. We don't want to offend the Jews. We don't want to offend the Arabs. And so therefore we crucify him of flesh. But I want you to know that there will come a time when every Muslim, when every Buddhist, when every Jew will have to get down on their knees and have to confess that at the name of Jesus, every knee shall bow. So I want every blood-washed believer to not wait until then. And if you've ever

0: can't explain.
1: I can't explain. The power that I feel
0: when you call his name.
1: When I call your name.
0: That fire.
1: Said it's just like fire.
0: Where's it at?
1: Shut up!

0: good morning to you. Good morning to you. Welcome to WEFT 90.1 on your FM dial. My name is Sean Williams, and I am blessed to be on the studio this morning. Before we get started, I just want to say, Mother, I've been listening to all these songs, these great songs this morning. Just had me in straight tears and flashbacks of just going in my mama house and being able to have that opportunity, because she kept it on gospel music every day. And so we listen to all that. And I just want to say, I would never be disrespectful to you. I love you. And if I was anywhere close to being disrespectful to you last week, I want to apologize. I want to publicly apologize to you.
1: But you know what, Sean? I didn't feel you were being disrespectful. And you know me, if it was, I would tell you.
0: Yes, ma'am.
1: And the same way with me, I did not want to be any way disrespectful. Things can get hot and heated.
0: Yes, ma'am.
1: Especially when you're talking about things that are happening to our people.
0: Yes, ma'am.
1: And that has been my passion for years and years. Mm-hmm. It's not just I'm Johnny come lately. I think back when I was a teenager at Salem Baptist Church, and I want to say congratulations to Salem for their long historical position that they have been in this church, in this community, and this city. And for those of you who may or may not know that many of the civil rights movement that took place happened right there at Salem Baptist Church under, at that time, was Williams was the pastor, I believe it was. So the thing is, the Bible said, let us reason together, and that's what we want to do. Also, before I get started, we know that things are going on in the community about Carol and Aaron. But before you make a decision on anybody, you know, let it play out. But one thing I will ask you to do, and that would be touch and agree that we pray for the two of them. You know, it's got to be a trying situation that's going here, you know, and many people may throw stones, and I looked at some of the stuff that was going on, but the Lord told me, said, people show you what they're about, believe them, and you stop trying to write a new narrative. So if you find out and how people act, then just receive it and press on. But we want to remind you this morning that you are listening to WEFT 90.1 on your FM dial. And for those of you who may or may not know, when I got in my car this morning to pull out, I looked up, and there right on my garage was two doves. And I said, Lord, what are these doves representing? And it lets you know that the doves are peace, love. And you look at those kind of things. If you remember with Christ, thank you, that with Noah, the doves came back, and it let you know that you were covered. And that's the same way I felt this morning, to see those doves sitting up there on the roof like that, and for it to be two, I was looking, maybe it would have been three, one for the Father, the Son, and the Holy Ghost. So there was one for the Father and the Son. So what we want to do this morning is just pray one for another. All I want to remind you as well, God said he did not call us to a spirit of fear, but we got power, love, and a sound mind. Also remember, where is confusion, saints of God, and those who may not be saints of God, where there is confusion, the Bible lets us know that every work of the devil is going on. So, you know, let him work his stuff. But we're covered by the blood of Jesus. We want to remind you that you are listening to WEFT 90.1 on your FM dial. You can call us down here, 217-359-9338. Again, you can call us down here at 359-9338. It may be that you just may need prayer this morning, or just someone to flow with and let us know what's going on in the community. And we want you to know that Jesus is still on the throne. And I want you also to know that he is not the Bible is not a man, and he was not a man that he should lie. But one of the things that what the word tells us is what we're going to stand on. And he reminds us, he says, thy word, saints of God, have I hid in my heart that I may not sin against thee. So that is what we're going to be looking at. One of the things on yesterday, I had an interesting encounter, And my friend Mamie, I went to her house because we were going to have a Zoom meeting with the sisters. And I tell you what, it was some kind of encounter. But the Lord gave me this morning a face-to-face with the living God. That is what my word is going to, face-to-face. We have Facebook, FaceTime, and that's what happened on yesterday. We've got different means of communication than what we had before. So if you would pray with me. And the other thing that I want to remind you, many of you may or may not know, you've got kids who have graduated from school, but it's two black medical doctors that go to the Church of the Living God, and they have a son. And I tell you, he's just so precious to me, and I love that child. And what he'll do is he'll come up and hug me. But you training up kids, one of the things he said, I'm going to come out to your house and help you with some work. If you need any work done, you can't find young men that are willing to come out to a senior and help them like that. But God has placed this young man in my life, and I want him to know that I'm just so proud of him. And we want to be proud of our children. We want to encourage them to go on a little further. And those who are being locked up, we want to be in prayer that God would break those chains and that whatever they're going through, that they would be removed. So if you would go with me to the throne of grace again. Heavenly Father, we come before your throne this morning to say thank you. We thank you for our life, our health, and our strength. Thanking you that you are our high priest and we can call upon you in our time of need. Lord, many of our listening audience out there may be sick in their bodies on this morning. Some have had sickness in their mind, Lord, but you said in your word, let this mind be in you, which was also in Christ Jesus. Lord, you also said, if it's any sick among you, to call for the elders of the church, anoint them with oil, and the prayer of faith would save the sick. Lord, and you said, if they've committed any sin, they would be forgiven. Again, the effectual, fervent prayer of a righteous man avail as much. So, Lord, this morning I ask you to let the words of my mouth and the meditation of my heart be acceptable to you, Lord, because you're my strength and you're my redeemer. In the mighty name of Jesus, we do pray and give thanks. And a lot of times I may have memory problems, but the Lord just pounced in my mind a few minutes ago. One of the things that are coming up, I shared with you last week about the proposal to put this kitchen with all of these trucks and stuff, and not just a regular kitchen. It's supposed to be something big over on the corner of Wright and Washington Street in Champaign. Again, Champaign did not let Urbana make Urbana aware of it, so the people in that neighborhood are not aware as to what is being proposed. There's three churches over there. So keep those things in mind. And the thing is, if in fact you don't know, and if you don't know that if it comes and what you get sick and coughing or whatever, then it's nobody's fault but yours, because you have an opportunity to call the city of Champaign, find out when that meeting, what time that meeting is on the 19th, to come out and show whether you're in opposed of it or if you're in favor of it. So with that being said, I'm going to leave that alone. So at this time, I'm going to ask you to go with me. I'm going to be coming out of the book of Exodus. And Exodus, I'm going to be looking at the 33rd chapter. Now, for many of you may or may not know that the book of Exodus is the second book in the Bible. The book of Exodus is a book of what Israel went through and the things that are going on. The title of Hebrew title of the book is taken from the verse that it says here. And these are the names of the English titles coming from the title of Septuagint, the Greek translation. So these are things that the author of this, since the time of Joshua, Jesus affirms and all of this, but I don't have all the dates of when Exodus was written, but nevertheless, we're going to be going to the book of Exodus, and we're going to be looking at that 33rd chapter of Exodus. And when you go to that 33rd chapter of Exodus, you can find out some things that that as you begin to look at it, that 33rd chapter, remember, reminds us that this is where the Lord represents of his people. And these are things that are coming, that's going on. But one of the for those of you who need a topic this morning, it would be a face-to-face encounter with a living God. You know, we play the videos and all of that, and that's part of it. But Exodus 33, I'm going to be looking at verses 7 through 11, and I'm going to read those right quick so that you'll understand. Now, Moses used to take a tent and pitch it outside the camp some distance away, calling it the tent of meeting. Anyone inquiring of the Lord would go to the tent of the meeting outside the camp. And whenever Moses went out to the tent, all the people rose and stood at the entrance to their tents, watching Moses until he entered the tent. As Moses went into the tent, the pillar of the cloud would come down. Now, this is telling you about the cloud that's in the sky. It would come down and stay at the entrance of where he was, while the Lord spoke with Moses. Know this, saint, that God still speaks to his people. While the Lord spoke with Moses, and he said, whatever the people saw the pillar of the cloud standing at the entrance of the tent, they all stood and worshiped, each at the entrance to his tent. The Lord would speak to Moses face to face, as a man speaks with his friend. Then Moses would return to the camp, but his young aide, Joshua, the son of Nun, did not leave the tent. Now, for those of you who need a topic this morning, that was FaceTime. FaceTime with a living God. FaceTime. We know nowadays we've got FaceTime and that you can end up putting people on the line, and I found out about that on yesterday. I'm not knowledgeable a lot of that, but the sisters group that we had years ago, and we still remain sisters. We were having a Zoom meeting, and we're going to have a Zoom prayer, but everybody couldn't get on, and Vonnie called from Philadelphia area, and I was at Mamie's because I am not tech savvy when it comes to that. Mamie had her iPad. She had her telephone. We was trying to pull up the FaceTime. But for those of you who need a topic this morning, you can have a face-to-face time with the God, the Father, and the Son, Jesus Christ. Now, when we look at the book of Exodus, is where I'm coming out of, it provides an interesting study in one man's desire to have a face-to-face encounter with the living God. You can FaceTime God this morning. You can FaceTime Jesus this morning. That was, of course, Moses, and the scripture reminds us in verse 11 that the Lord spoke to Moses face-to-face. FaceTime him this morning if you need to talk to him, saint. Face to face as a man speaks to his friend. Many times we grew up remembering that song, what a friend we have in Jesus. We got a friend. So the Hebrew word for face is panion, P-A-N-I-Y-N, which means before at or to face of in a sense of a full view under the eyes. You can look and saw him. The same word elsewhere in the Bible is, it means presence. We can enter into his presence this morning. We want to have a face-to-face encounter with our Lord and Savior, Jesus Christ. We want to enter, have him to enter into his presence. You can FaceTime him this morning. You can have a face-to-face encounter with him. Genesis 3 and 8 reminds us, after Adam and Eve, you remember, disobeyed God. The Bible says that in fear, they hid themselves. When God told them not to do it, they did it anyway. And then they realized they were naked, and then they wanted to hide themselves from the presence of the Lord God. And what they hid was among the trees and in the garden. The Bible tells us in Genesis 32, you can look that up, 22 through 30. But Jacob had an encounter with God. You can have an encounter with him this morning. You can FaceTime him this morning. He had a place, God, an encounter with God, and that place was called Peniel, which literally means the face of God. You can FaceTime God this morning. Jacob explained, I have seen God's face, Peniel, and my life is preserved. Psalms 102 gives us a prescription for entering into God's presence. Serve the Lord, he says, with gladness. Come before his presence with Peniel, with singing. He said, for you know that the Lord, he is God. He is not. We have not made ourselves. He has made us. And then we know the song says, oh, come on and magnify the Lord with me. Let us exalt his name together. You can have a face. You can FaceTime with the living God this morning. Sing unto the Lord a new song. Singing is one of the paths into God's presence. Clapping of the hands is summoning the angels to come, entering into God's presence. One guy put it this way, God is not calling us to just be where he is. He's calling us to come before his face, into his full view, on his loving gaze. He longs to look fully into our eyes. He's looking at us, saint. What he desires is not a passing glance. Oh, let me just look. You can FaceTime him this morning. You can talk to him this morning. You can tell him what you're doing and what you're going through. You can tell him about the pain that's in your body. You can tell him about how you feel confused at times. But you can have a face-to-face encounter with him this morning. You can speak with intimacy with God. Moses' companions, when we look at how many companions Moses had, feared the intimacy with God. Because Deuteronomy 5 and 45, y'all can look that up. Even many Christians today may be afraid to get too close to God. But one of the things I want you to know, just a closer walk with him, you can do that. You can enter into his presence with thanksgiving, into his court with praise. We want to FaceTime the Lord. Lord, we want the clapping of your hands, saints. That implores the angels to come on and see about it. When we look at accustomed to living their lives without God's presence, are you living your life without God's presence? We seem to have our lives so well ordered these days that some of you may or may not feel it. I don't need him, but I want you to know I need him this morning. I need him every moment, every hour, every day. I need the Lord and want to get in his presence. You can have FaceTime him this morning. You FaceTime on Facebook, but we want to FaceTime him this morning. There is the sacred. You got both of them start with an S. Secular means you got the outside stuff. Sacred means that we got an encounter with the Almighty God. There's a time for the secular, and there's a time for the sacred. Although most of us believe there's a time to be spiritual, we usually reserve that time for a church service. You can serve the Lord where you are. You can come into his presence with thanksgiving. You can clap your hands and you're telling the angels, come on and see about me. Fall down there next to your bed and just tell the Lord, Lord, come on in and worship with me. Let me worship with you. Talk to me, Lord. Many times, rest of the time, we live much as the rest of the world, doing what we want to do. The Christian, the life that we have with Christ, however, when you accept it, become a new lifestyle. You don't do the things that you used to do. You don't go to places that you used to go. When we have a lifestyle where we come into the Lord, it begins the day we are made new creatures in Christ Jesus. When we accept him into our lives, and we must not end until we are ultimately in the presence of God. The clapping of the hands summons the angels. Why do you think they clap in the church? Lord, we want your presence. God is calling us to be spiritual all the time, not just sometime. You know, and one of the things you got to remember that when we're in God's presence, when we're at the altar of God, he said, come on to the altar. Why do we come to the altar? That we may obtain mercy in our time of need. Oh, God is calling us to be spiritual. That don't mean just faking and shaking in the game. But you enter into his presence with praise. Waking up, say, Lord, I thank you for waking me up this morning. I thank you, Lord, for being so good to me. Lord, I want to feel you this morning. He said, I didn't tell you. He told me, he said, hey, I said, Lord, look like I don't feel you like I used to. He said, I didn't tell you to feel me. I told you to trust me. He told us to trust him and lean not to our own understanding, say. But he said, but in all your ways, acknowledge him and he will direct our path. God is calling us. God is calling us to have a face-to-face conversation with him, to walk in the spirit every day. When we look at that, clap your hands, saints. Why do you think they clap their hands in the church? They may not do it as much as they do, but that's the Bible. They used to tell us that summon the angels. As you begin to clap, you're saying, come on in. Come on into his presence. Clapping in the hands releases the things that we're going through. You can have a face-to-face encounter with him. Praise is what we do. That's warfare. When you begin to praise the Lord, that's warfare against the devil. When we summon the angels, come on in. Come on. When you break the stronghold, clap in the hand. How about you? Have you become accustomed to living your life without a continuing awareness of God's presence? If so, ask him, God, I'm FaceTiming you this morning to have him to draw you. I want to come closer to you, Lord. I want to come close to him. And then you will be able to say, as a psalmist used to say, one thing I have asked of the Lord that will I see. I may dwell in the house. That means I want to be in your presence. He said in the word, he said, enter into his presence with thanksgiving. The Lord our God, the Lord all the days of our life, I want to be in his presence. And the Bible tells us in Psalms to be in his presence and behold. What does behold mean? I'm glad you asked me. Behold the beauty of the Lord. And when you behold the beauty of the Lord, and then you can say, Lord, I want to inquire into his temple. That's Psalms 27 and 4. I want to inquire into his presence. I want to get into his presence. Clapping of the hands gets you into his presence. Back in the day, we used to begin to just to tell him, thank you, Lord, and you get into his presence. One of the things I look at Grove Street Missionary Baptist, Grove Street Church of God in Christ, when we look at the things, my family was the founders of that church. But where there's worship, the Lord abides there. Worship brings them in. They enter in. Worship, therefore, he tells us, is a fuel and a goal of our mission. It's the goal of the mission, because the mission we simply aim to bring to the nation into the hot White House enjoyment of God's glory. The goal of our mission is the gladness of the people and the greatness of God. God is great. The Lord reigns. We want to have a face-to-face encounter with our Almighty God this morning. The Bible tells us, let the earth rejoice. Let the earth rejoice. You know, the birds rejoice. They say, tweet, tweet, on the coastland. Just in Psalms 9, it says, let the people praise God. Let the people praise you. Let the nation be glad and sing joy. Psalm 67, 3 and 4. But worship is also the fuel of mission. You know what? Your car won't start unless you got some gas in it. You can turn that cake, but ain't no gas in it. You may try to get a jump start. But worship is only the fuel, the passion of God. We want to worship him. And worship proceeds as we ask the God to come on into our presence. God in preaching, come on in, Lord. You can't commend what you don't cherish. Missionaries will never call out, let the nations be glad. Who cannot say from the heart? Can you say this morning, I rejoice in the Lord because he's the God of my salvation. I know that I will be glad to exalt him. And he says, let us exalt his name together. One of the things that I was growing up over at Grove Street Church of God in Christ here in Champaign, where my family was the founders, and it's over 102 years old. But it was a woman. Oh, yes, it was. Her name was Sister Flossie. And when Flossie would come up them steps, they had the steps at Grove Street. And what she would do is open up them double doors, and she would throw that prayer. She said, oh, so glad. When she walked into that in that church, and when she did that, she meant that she was so glad to be in the house of the Lord. Are you glad when you can get into the house of the Lord? Come on, he said, come on in. There's room. We can rejoice in the God of our salvation. You know, when we look at, you cherish God in his presence. We want to have a face-to-face with him this morning. We can say, enter, Lord. Lord is saying, come on, God, reveal yourself to him. Reveal your glory, Lord. You can clap your hands and summon the angels. Come on in. And why do you think the psalm says in Psalms 9 and 2, he said, I will be glad to exalt thee. I will sing praises in thy name. And we used to say, I was glad when they said unto me, let us go into the house of the Lord. As we begin to worship of God, we got a face-to-face encounter with him this morning. God is a priority in our lives. We'll make sense of a righteousness in all of our other relationships. In other words, everything else in our lives will line up. Line up, saints. With proper order, when we behind the worship, when we begin to worship. David, Job, and others in the Bible understood the priority of worship. They did it even when they didn't feel like doing it. That's the way we've got to get to, well, I don't feel like it. But you know what? He didn't tell you to feel you. Feel him. He said, trust him. That's what he told me a long time. He said, I didn't tell you to feel me. I said, Lord, I don't feel. He said, I told you to trust me. And when you trust him and lean not into your understanding, he will direct your path. Clapping of the hands summons the angels. Come on in, Lord. Come on in. Do we come in and worship? Do we come in the church of God and just worship? Worship him in spirit and in truth. Psalms 91 says, he who dwells, listen, saints, in the secret place of the Most High shall abide under the shadow of the Almighty. The Hebrew word for dwell is yashab, meaning to remain or abide and to inhabit. To abide in the Hebrew word means lumon, that's L-U-W-N, meaning literally to lodge or to spend the night, from these meanings. You know what? You can lay down and just praise him till you fall asleep. Lord, I thank you. Thank you for being who you are. Wake up this morning. Lord, I thank you that you gave me another day.

we can confidently say of the Lord, He's your refuge. He's our refuge. He's our shelter from the storm. Some of you are going through some storms right now in your life. Some of you have been through some storms. But I want you to know this morning that my God, He's our fortress. My God, in Him will we trust. My God, will Him I'll go to my secret place. We can trust Him to deliver us. He tells us, trust Him and lean not to your own understanding, saints. But is a conjunction. But He said, but in all your ways, acknowledge Him and He'll direct your path. How about a face-to-face with Him this morning? You can go on Facebook. You can pull that up. But I want to have a face-to-face conversation with Him this morning. When you have a face-to-face conversation with Him, you can trust Him. You can trust Him. You can say, I trust Him and lean not to my own understanding. But I'm going to trust you, Lord, even when I can't see you. From the secret place, we can trust Him to deliver us from the snares of the fowl and from the pestilence. We can go to a secret place. Have you got a secret place that you can learn and go and talk to the Lord? He sets our love on Him, assuring us of His deliverance. Come on, you can get that face-to-face this morning. And from there, we call on Him. You can call upon His name this morning. Some of you are tired and sick in your bed, but you can just lift up your hand and say, Jesus, Jesus, and His answers and His assurance of His abiding presence. Just lift them up. He's there in His presence. Is it any wonder that there's so much emphasis in the Word on cultivating an intimate relationship with the Lord? James 4:8 says to draw near unto God, y'all, and He will draw near unto you. As we daily seek the Lord, seek Him while He may be called, found. Call upon Him while He's near. We can go to the Lord in your secret place. You can go to the Lord and have a face-to-face conversation with Him. You can FaceTime Him this morning. As I'm reading Revelation 2 sometimes in my quiet time, I was moved by the Lord's indictment against the faithful, thoroughly oxidized church in Ephesus. Nevertheless, He said, wait a minute. You got the church. He said, wait a minute. But nevertheless, I have something against you. What is it that you got? You've left your first love. Come on back in and fall in love with Him all over again. Even though outwardly the church at Ephesus was doing all right things, inwardly their hearts had begun to depart from His first love. Jesus told them if they didn't repent, He'd take away their lampstand, meaning they would cease to exist as His representative in the city. Because His presence, the Holy Spirit, would be removed from their midst. Sometimes you feel like, Lord, I can't feel you like you. He said, I didn't tell you to feel me. I told you to trust me. Just trust Him and enter into His court with praise. Praise Him. One of the things, God would rather have us praise Him than not praise Him. It's hard to accept, but I believe that the Lord is telling us He wants us to have a love relationship with His church. But in order to love His church, you got to love Him. How you going to love a church? He's the church. Love Him. What would you need to do? You can have a face-to-face encounter with Him. I hope you understand what I'm saying. Love the Lord your God, what? With all your heart, saints, and with all your soul, and with all your mind. He said, you got a face-to-face with Him this morning. You can love the Lord your God with all your heart. With all your heart. All your soul. And your mind. Those three things. You got to FaceTime Him this morning. And when we look at what Paul warned the believers. Listen, y'all. Believe to beware of the dogs. And there's dogs out there too. Dogs in the church. They're people. He said, beware. Beware. He was warning them to beware of Judaizers who are always trying to sabotage the gospel for free grace and extended religious ritual. In contrast,

0: We went on to say that those who were the true circumcised, born again believers, were characterized not by observing a legalistic religious ritual, but by worshiping the Spirit of God. In the interest, as I get ready to close out, when Paul seeks the difference, the true and the false, you know when somebody's shaking and faking in the game, but God is telling you, you'll know you are my disciples if you have love one for another. So what I want you to remember this morning, saints, is this. You come on in and praise him. When we look at one of the things as I begin to close this, in Proverbs 29 and 18, it lets us know about the motivation that's to get us through life. And about, it teaches us where there's no vision, the people perish. When Helen Keller, who was born blind, deaf, and mute, was asked, what can be worse than being born blind, deaf, and mute? She said, to have sight and no vision. He said, my people perish for lack of knowledge. Have sight and no vision. The greatest, when we look at the different speakers and stuff, the Bible says, so a man thinketh, so is he. God's word is a lamp into our pathway. If you talk to great people, you would ask them, what is your vision? There's some of us, old and young, not so young, male and female, sitting in the sanctuary at different churches. This morning will be. What you got brotherly love there. That's an action word. That means that you put, talk, if you're going to walk, talk the talk, walk that walk. Love one another. Jesus had confidence in himself and a vision. Himself as vital, opening, calling himself the gate. He said, I'm the gate, the door. He that believes, his key, you can come on in. He said, love by this. How do you know that you've had a face-to-face with him? And how do you know you've been changed? You'll know if you've been changed is that you have love one for another. Don't tell me that you saved and sanctified and filled with the precious Holy Ghost and not love your brother or your sister. And as I begin to close this out, Moses went into the tent to speak with God, and the people would watch outside. He went in and he had a face-to-face encounter with our God. Do you plead with him? Plead with him, Lord, have mercy upon me according to your loving kindness, Lord. I got a face-to-face encounter with you. I want to be your face. I want you to FaceTime me, Lord. FaceTime me this morning. Moses set up a tent and you could go in there and he talked to the Lord. We got all these sanctuaries around this community, around the world. But let's go in and have a face-to-face encounter with him. Let's FaceTime the Lord. And you can tell him, Lord, have mercy upon me according to your loving kindness, Lord. Create in me a clean heart, Lord, and renew the right people, right spirit within me. When they approached that tent, where Moses was, they were saying they're going to act right with Christ. Don't come into God's presence any kind of way or think you can keep coming into here. You got to have a face-to-face. FaceTime him right now. What you going through? FaceTime him. Lord, this is what I'm going through. I'm asking you to help me. Just like you talk to your friends on the phone or face-to-face, talk to God this morning. Talk to Jesus Christ this morning. Tell him what you're going through. Tell him what's on your mind. Sometimes, at the age I am, my memory may get weak. I don't know how you remember, but do you remember this? God has given us something much greater than the camera and the telephone to help us. He has given us his word and his spirit so we will remember him and all his blessings. And don't forget, as Americans and people in the world, At funerals, we present an American flag. We just celebrated over the 200 years about America. On behalf of a grateful nation, we give that when they've died. But how about a grateful companion this morning? Remember that God has provided for us a divine companion, and that's none other than the Holy Ghost. So what you can do, you may have some PMSs that you're going through, but PMS just means praising my Savior all the day long. So as I close out with this morning, I want you to know that you can come on and have a face-to-face encounter with him. FaceTime him this morning, and you can say to him, Lord, I want to accept you in my life this morning. Lord, I believe that you died on the cross for me, that I might be saved. And see, I confess, Lord, that I done some things. I don't want you to do a replay on me. But I want to FaceTime you this morning. I want to have a facial. Get in my face, Lord, and tell me to come on in. Those of you who have not accepted in your life, again, it's as simple as ABC. Accept, believe, and confess. And you can have a FaceTime experience with him this morning. So I'd like to say to each and every one of you, may you always look back with satisfaction and forward with faith. You pray for us and we'll be praying for you. And this at this time, it gives me a great pleasure to present to some and introduce to others none other than Brother Sean Williams that's coming with Unity in the Community this morning.
1: Well, I thank the Lord for you on this Sunday morning, Elders. Good morning to you and you that tune into us every Sunday morning down here at WEFT. I did speak with Sister Clara Bright. Good morning to you, Sister Bright. Macedonia got a lot going on today. If you get a chance, stop over to Macedonia. I think they got a fun-filled day of praising God and worship service. So stop over there with Pastor Jenkins and them. They got a lot going on today. And so Mother's just building the energy up so that she can participate and have a good time in the Lord.
0: All right. And so she's going to get her praise on.
1: She's going to get
0: her
1: praise on. So she rested up to get her praise on. And so I thank the Lord for you. Thank you for everybody that's on our social media on this Sunday morning. Thank you for my buddy Jimmy being in the studio with me in the absence of Teddy on this Sunday morning. Take a listening for me. Take a listening. We're going to play a song. We got a lot to talk about, man. Tag and share. Tell somebody to tell somebody else. Shine and Jimmy on the radio. And we're going to bless you this morning. We got a lot to talk about. So let's go take it a little bit further. Let's take it a little bit further down the road.

0: they got in a boat and they faced the storm, Jesus went to sleep. But he had already understood what he was going to go through before he even put him on the boat. But in order to get to where they got to go at, think about it, before they can get to where they was going on the other side, because remember, on that side, Jesus started doing more healing. On that side, Jesus was walking to his crucifixion. To get in the boat, knowing I'm going to die on the other side, but I still tell my people, get on the boat. And then I get on the boat, and not only do he get on the boat, he get on the boat and go to sleep. So that means he not even worried about his debt, and he already know it's coming. Okay, let me say this again, right? I won't walk us through it, because I want you to understand that the storm that you're going through is directly connected to the purpose why you're here. So what if Jesus would have said, hey, we're going to wait till the storm over? Like what if Jesus would have said, hey, we're not going to get in the boat because I know there's a storm coming? What if he would have not got in the boat because he knew a storm was coming? He would have delayed so many other blessings that were necessary. So I want you to think back to the life that you dreamed of. I want you to think about the financial freedom that you envision. I want you to think about why you trade. I want you to think about why you invest. And I want you to think about why you going through the things.
1: Mic drop. So good morning to you, you and you that tune into us every Sunday morning down here at WEFT. Jimmy, bless that mic one time.
2: Man, good morning, everybody out there. What's up, Sean? Boy, Teddy, we missing you over here, man. We missing you, man. Good morning, man.
1: Look a little short, don't it?
2: Yeah.
1: Man, I want to say good morning to everybody that's tuned into us on this Sunday morning. I want to give a couple house cleaning things. The views and opinions expressed here are those of the speaker and do not necessarily represent those of WEFT's board director, station manager, or Prayer Air Incorporated. So, Jimmy, I want to say big shouts out to the city of Champaign for the beat on last night. It was a good fellowship. I had to tell Tracy Parsons, hey, man, y'all put the best party in town together. Because, I mean, you know, if I was kind of getting at this last week, Jimmy, if a private business owner and business owners are not going to either do it or their business model isn't in alignment with what we need to happen with a safe environment, then government has to step in and do it themselves and show the businesses how you do this in a safe business model.
2: Right.
1: So every bar owner should have been down there taking notes.
2: Yeah, I looked on social media and man, it was a lot of people there last night. You know, it was a great environment, man. Looked pretty nice.
1: I would say so. So we can wipe out saying that we can already wipe out saying that we can't get together without having a good time,
2: right?
1: And no fights. So we can wipe that out because it was none of that last night. I think I seen probably about 500 people right in front of the studio.
2: Wow!
1: From one end all the way to the other end down by the News Gazette, it was that packed. So it might have been more than 500 people. Yeah.
2: People just want to be outside and be in a safe environment.
1: They want to be in a safe environment.
2: And enjoy themselves.
1: And so not only, a big shout out to Marlon Mitchell and them with the First Followers. He had his whole staff out there helping monitor, maintain, check with safety, help with all of that. So big shout out to Marlon Mitchell. Great young man doing some great work with First Followers. Champaign Police Department was there for the extra security. Mm-hmm. And I think that's what should happen.
2: Yeah.
1: We just in a different day and age. Mm-hmm. And now, you know, we could talk about where it used to be.
2: Yeah.
1: That ain't the way it is right now.
2: No.
1: You know, and so, and everybody's not going to get fixed at the same time.
2: Mm-hmm.
1: My mama used to say, you made that bed, you got to lie in it.
2: Right.
1: Sometimes these people got to lie in their bed that they created.
2: But the town suffered for they laying in the bed, you know, because like you said, we don't have a lot of places to fellowship and not be scared of what's going to happen inside or even outside. Mm-hmm, mm-hmm. You can be inside of an establishment and then outside it's total chaos out there. You don't even know what's going on. Mm-hmm, mm-hmm, you know, mm-hmm. So like I said, even Big Craig, you know, you got to realize when you get a bouncer like Craig, you know, it's a matter of respect come with that because mm-hmm. they know him and they know how he maintained his business, so you know how he rolls. So they gonna come in there with a being on their utmost behavior, you know, because he gonna do what he do.
1: Homie don't play
2: he don't play that, you know. But he be there on his job, on his business, mm-hmm. and that reflects what's going on inside.
1: That's right.
2: You know, so man, big shout out to everybody, even him, because mm-hmm. if you don't have bouncers that's gonna do the job right, then it still can go wrong.
1: You know, Jimmy, and I said that same thing. I was saying that about, you know, our blueprint partnership, you know, with some of these different groups, activists or whatever the groups is, that's going into these hot spots, mm-hmm. you know, and dealing with, I just talked to one of the brothers earlier. I think they let him go because he, you know, it was heated and he showed acts of aggression towards some females that was fighting and they was, you know, close to the vehicle. And right. So he kind of shoved them and they let him go. But I'm telling them, in this thing, when you bring people into these environments and you don't have that, you haven't had extensive training with them, mm-hmm. you know, you just try to check
2: just,
1: a box.
2: Just put them out there.
1: You're checking a box because there's some grants there and mm-hmm. we need to fill these grants and, you know, and I really ain't overseeing them. We're not doing extensive training. Like I was telling, when the military, we did training before mm-hmm. we actually go to battle.
2: Right.
1: And you did so much training, it was night and day and night and day and day and night. You know, you just didn't go out there and they just expect you to be 100% accurate and they gave you 5% of training. You know what I'm saying?
2: That ain't gonna go well.
1: That ain't gonna work out well. Mm-hmm. And they understood that. So with these guys, you know, but they're putting themselves in harm's way.
2: Yeah.
1: To the hottest spots.
2: And that's
1: in the
2: thing, you know, you that's what you're doing. It's doomed. When it starts, you can't send nobody in the hot spot like that with no type of, he ain't got no weapons. So
1: right. And these people got weapons.
2: And everybody in there got weapons, from shanks to guns. You know, they got it all over there. And you ask him to go in here to try to ease tension to some guys that, you know, been probably, you know, did every, you know, drinking and smoking and then doing all that, now they, you know, feeling themselves, and you said, man, go over there and try to calm that down. That ain't going to go right. And right now, it's even worse calming females down. These young females out here fighting, you know, and they got videos to prove it, you know, that these young females out here fighting. And you asking a person to risk himself, you know, the first, yourself. You got to think about doing. You got to risk yourself to go in there and try to ease some tension down to some guys that ain't really gonna listen to you.
1: You know, one of the great characteristics of a great leader, mm-hmm. one of the views and opinions of Sean, is being a leader. You don't ask your people to do nothing that you won't do.
2: Right.
1: When I started the little trucking business, right, and I'm asking these guys to go over the road. Mm-hmm. Before I asked them to go over the road, I said, well, let me go over the road. Let me go sit at one of these distribution plants. Let me deal with Royal America. Mm-hmm. Let me go sit back with Barney Fife and
2: Andy Griffin
1: and
2: Opie.
1: Yeah, you know, one of these communities, you know, so I can see what they dealing with once they call and I'm talking to them on the phone. I understand that they dealing with, you know, what they dealing with. Mm-hmm. And so I never asked them guys to do something that I wouldn't do.
2: Right.
1: And you cannot ask people to do and go into these hot spots and you don't even know where the hot spot at.
2: And they just pop up. They pop up everywhere. I'm one of the guys that do that. You know, he was at my house and he was just chilling. The next thing you know, his phone rang. Something was going down, so he had to leave there and go over there you know, risking yourself to go over there. Like I said, you're risking yourself because you ain't got nothing to protect yourself. And you want they want you to go in there and try to ease the tension. Sometimes you do, but a lot of times it ain't going to go.
1: It ain't going to work out like that. And then I told one of the brothers, I said, look, bro. I said, bro, check this out. You got a bunch of kids.
2: Mm-hmm.
1: You ain't got no life insurance.
2: Right.
1: This job don't even come with life insurance.
2: Mm-mm.
1: What is your kids going to do if something happened to you?
2: He need high risk pay because that's a high risk job,
1: come on, man. And that's what they call it. And that's what they call it in the military.
2: Yeah,
1: you know, you get almost thought of it, but it's for being in a dangerous situation.
2: Yeah,
1: it's an increase in pay because they're putting you in a dangerous situation.
2: Yeah,
1: you know, and the likelihood of something going bad is highly
2: likely. Yeah,
1: you know. And so when you're dealing with these type of folks, I mean, whether it's late at night or midday, you know, they on 10 all the time.
2: Yeah,
1: it's hard to pull them off the ledge. They don't know about conflict resolution. I don't care how much y'all talk about it because you're not teaching it over there.
2: Right.
1: You know, they got to come to you. And these people don't like coming out, you know what I'm saying, to you. First of all, it's hard for people. We in a society right now, Jimmy, where everybody look like they got it together.
2: Yeah.
1: Everybody look like, boy, you're on social media, man. You could change your outfits, your eyes, your hair, your waist, your legs, your
2: basically everything.
1: Everybody like they got it together.
2: Mm-hmm.
1: And it's hard for me to tell you I ain't got it together. Because a lot of times with social media or even just me and you being friends, we weaponize the private conversation that me and you might have.
2: Right.
1: Just to talk about somebody. To make me feel like I'm better than you. Well, you know, whoop, wop, wop, wop, wop.
2: Right. That go on a lot.
1: And, you know, and we do that to each other.
2: Mm-hmm.
1: We do that to each other. And so we'll start down this path. We'll start down this path. You know, my prayers go out to the Amos family for what they're going through.
2: Right.
1: I have not made a public comment or anything. Only thing I did was put prayers on our group chat as soon as I seen it. Prayers.
2: Right.
1: Because anybody can go through anything at any point. Anytime,
2: yeah.
1: Yep. Okay? We all come short of the glory of God.
2: Mm-hmm.
1: So, but I've seen so many people. And it's and people that's on the opposition, I look for them to say something stupid.
2: Yeah. You expect that from them.
1: People from our community, I look for, especially some Christians and this and that and this and that. The first thing supposed to come out is, let me pray with you.
2: Mm-hmm.
1: Let me pray for you.
2: Mm-hmm. Yeah,
1: I hope you can come out on the other side.
2: Yeah.
1: And that's all we can hope for. But we got a short-term memory of what the sacrifices and the people did for, what that couple did for us with our community when our community needed them the most.
2: Mm-hmm.
1: When Murphy and them was throwing people down on the ground and slamming you and raiding you and targeting you and all of those different things, and Bandon them said, hey, Martell them said, man, let me film this.
2: Exactly.
1: And we ain't even had, that was when the fat back camcorders.
2: Yeah.
1: You know, when I told A-Dub, I said, A-Dub, I said, bro, I said, you want to do this community work? I'm just riding to the car wash. I ain't care nothing about community work back then. I had an iRock with T-tops with speakers in the back. Mm-hmm. I didn't care nothing about that. I see Tracy and Joe and them going in the annex, but I'm on my way to the car wash in university. But I know my military experience, and my red flag went off when I looked over there at the old Legion parking lot, and I seen people in MOP level 3.
2: Mm-hmm.
1: Whoa, that's a chemical suit.
2: Yeah, hazmat suit.
1: That's a hazmat suit. Mm-hmm. I called A-Dub. You doing that community work, ain't you, bro? I said, find out why they got hazmat suits over here by Church Street. Mm-hmm. He went and developed a group of Citizens for Peace and Justice. They rallied around and found out that the water, the land contaminated. All of them
2: all
1: folks,
2: around in
1: folks
2: area.
1: Was dying in the community.
2: Getting cancer.
1: Getting cancer.
2: Mm-hmm.
1: You know, I mean, I never forget those things. But we got a short-term memory in this community. You know, when he doing the expungement program, you know, he got his stuff expunged. He could have just shut the door.
2: Yeah.
1: But he said, man, there's other people like me.
2: Yeah. Yeah.
1: You know what I'm saying? I just don't want us to forget things like that, man, because I get a lot of flack myself.
2: Mm-hmm.
1: My kids ain't shooting at nobody. My kids ain't in no trouble. You know what I'm saying? My kids ain't got a felony. My kids don't need state's attorney or anybody right now. Thank God, knock on some wood.
2: Knock on some wood.
1: You know what I'm saying? But at the same time, I treat those kids that was in my barbershop like they was my kids. And I look out for my community. And that's what we supposed to do, look out for our community. And that's what I think they was doing. Now, am I saying they flawless from whatever the allegations is? I'm not saying that. All I'm saying is that we got to remember back when.
2: Yeah. And let they have their day, of course. Let them, you know, have their day, man, because they got to have their day. And who of us to judge? Mm-hmm. You know, we can't judge on, like you said, they did a lot of gay things for the community. So we got to keep looking at that. Like you said, they did some things that we don't know about. It may or may not happen, but until they settle that in the courts and all that stuff, then who of us to judge?
1: Mm-hmm,
2: you know,
1: mm-hmm,
2: so
1: yeah.
2: And me, I leave it at that because you know I just want them to know that you know it's still some of the community behind you. You know,
1: yeah.
2: Because you know you can't go in this alone. We know. I know you're a strong family, but it's still some of the community members behind you.
1: Yeah. You know, I think a lot of our focuses need to be trying to get our families back and get these young folks, you know. I'm reading an article. I picked it up. Four people arrested in Tuesday's shooting in the Northwest Urbana apartment complex and being arraigned on a lesser charges and may face weapons charges after forensic testing is completed. State's Attorney Julie Reed said evidence has been sent to the Illinois State Police Laboratories for the testing. On Thursday, Brendan Brown, 18, of Champaign, Joel Hayes, 19, of Urbana, Montreal Johnson, 19, of Champaign, and Isaiah Tapscott, 20, of Champaign, were each set to be arraigned on misdemeanor charge of resisting a peace officer. Thompson was also charged with obstructing justice, class 4 felony. Prosecutors filed a petition to revoke the pretrial release Johnson in another case in which he faces charge of possession of a stolen vehicle, burglary, and resisting a peace officer. You know, I mean, our own folks are steady going through stuff, man. I was looking at the thing about, I think it was the boys like 12 or 14. So I was at a community coalition meeting this past Wednesday, and the first item on the agenda was Chief Tyler coming up and giving the whole group a statement about the young man was in a vehicle with some other occupants, I think it was his brother, and he took off running. They don't know who it is, so they tased him. I think he fell on his face, and all we seen on Facebook was his face.
2: Right.
1: So immediately, people saying, man, the police wrong for that.
2: Yeah.
1: Immediately. I was thinking that. Even my head, you know, I'm black. Right. In my head, man, they wrong for that because I know what they have done. Okay.
2: And what they will do.
1: What they will do.
2: What they will
1: do. You know what I'm saying? But I thought, get all the meat, you know, in the meeting. That's why it's important to go to the meeting.
2: Right.
1: Because you can get the meat. Mm-hmm. And then you can make a proper judgment. So after Chief said what he said and this, that, and this, and they're going to do an internal investigation and just really check it all the way out, you know, I feel comfortable with Chief when he said that, right? He's going to do an internal investigation. Young man took off, blah, blah, blah, blah. But I think his brother was in the car. So for me, this Sean Williams, I would be saying this. I'd be checking my son. You got your little brother in the car, and you got these dudes in the car, and you got a gun in the car. What's wrong with you?
2: Right. Until we start having them type of interactions with them, it's going to continue to happen.
1: Man, I'd have been all over my son like a cheap suit, man. He had put his little brother in a bad position with some other knuckleheads. No, you bring my other son home, and if you want to go hang with knuckleheads, then you go hang with knuckleheads. I always tell my kids at Centennial, I said, man, you mess with lames, you'll walk with a limp. They all tell you I say that. My mama would say it like this here, you mess with dogs, you get up with the fleas.
2: That too.
1: You know, and those old sayings you can live by.
2: Yeah, I mean, you know, you got to read between the lines what they telling you, but it's all meant to tell you, you know, don't go this route, you know, because that route will burn you. Basically, is what it's telling you, you know. But a lot of them don't heed them calls no more, man. They don't listen. And you doing a good thing going to the school to try to get some that want to listen to listen. But there's a lot out there that don't want to listen.
1: Mm-hmm.
2: You know, and what do you do with the ones that don't want to listen?
1: Well, I tell you what society has got for them. So I was trying to explain this last week, so I thank God it's calm in here and I can probably get this out. So society has placed us, once we're where we at and we get trained in school, because the same people that started this slave trade and all that, they still created a system.
2: Mm-hmm.
1: Okay, they created a system. And the system was meant for us to go to work.
2: Yeah.
1: Everybody to go to work, because that's the way they see us working. So now we got a society that don't want to work.
2: Mm-hmm.
1: You know what I'm saying? So now they got something new and creative. Okay, if you don't want to go to work, then we're going to incarcerate you.
2: Yeah.
1: That's exactly what they're setting up for them.
2: Yeah.
1: Incarceration. Mm-hmm. You know, I mean, we don't, because they feel as though, okay, we don't got time to be waiting on you to get it together.
2: Right.
1: If you don't get it together, we got a place for you.
2: Yeah, okay. Yeah, is it like the three strikes you're out rule?
1: Are you
2: saying, you know, straight out, if you ain't working,
1: I mean, you start catching felonies at age 17, 16.
2: Mm-hmm. Some younger than that.
1: You know, I mean, some of these people, when I be talking to some of these law enforcement folks, I mean, they've been knowing this kid since he was 10.
2: Mm-hmm.
1: They didn't have interactions with him since he was 10. Some of these kids younger than that, because the schools have it documented. They just can't release the documentation.
2: Right.
1: Because of some laws.
2: They're minors.
1: Because they're minors.
2: Right.
1: But they've had law enforcement contact with kindergartners and first graders.
2: Third graders. Mm-hmm.
1: At that point, see, one thing about kids, man, they're very impressionable.
2: Mm-hmm.
1: You know, if they're around the right environment, man, they can grow like weeds.
2: Yeah.
1: But when they're around bad environment, they don't have racial biases or any of that type of stuff. Mm-hmm. You know? I mean, you can put a white kid with a black kid and they never know the difference. Until somebody tells them the difference.
2: Right.
1: They like Adam and Eve in the Garden of Eden. Mm-hmm. They didn't know they was naked.
2: Right.
1: You know what I'm saying? Mm-hmm. They never knew they was naked.
2: Mm-mm.
1: Until somebody told them they were the devil, the deceiver. Yeah.
2: Mm-hmm.
1: See, and you all, when you start doing that stuff, it's all the work of the deceiver. Mm-hmm. It's a deceptive practice. When you start tricking these kids to doing different other stuff, you know what I'm saying?
2: And it's a whole lot of tricking of these young kids, man. Shoot, I woke up about 2:30 this morning. I'm hearing some banging and banging. I'm like, man, what's going on? I get up, man. I look at my neighborhood. It's a full-blown party all around the neighborhood, outside.
1: Oh, no.
2: Man, they outside in front of my house, got the music turned all the way up.
1: The Airbnb jumping.
2: Airbnb jumping over there. They parked all around people, behind people, cars and everything. I mean, it's a level of respect, man, that they don't have for nothing.
1: Mm-hmm.
2: You know, and when you don't have that respect for nothing, you'll fall for anything.
1: Mm-hmm.
2: You know, and that's what's going on. I mean, this morning on my way to work, I see empty Patron bottles, boxes, and things all around in the neighborhood, you know. Mm-hmm. And they don't respect the people in there trying to do something with themselves and have something that they want to treasure for themselves and pass down to people. They don't understand that aspect of the game,
1: mm-hmm.
2: you know, and that's and all they're living for the right now. You know, them not thinking for 5-10 years down the road. They living for the right now.
1: Value. Just mm-hmm. my value in my neighborhood.
2: Yeah.
1: Value, you know, let me see if I can find the garbage can.
2: Yeah. Value in their life. They ain't even got value for their life because they going too fast. You know, and it's everything. This is 2:30, 3 o'clock in the morning. You know, they got the music on 11. They went past 10. You know, and I mean, it's literally banging, you know.
1: At 3 o'clock in the morning.
2: 3 o'clock in the morning.
1: Mm-mm-mm.
2: You know, so they're not, it's the level of respect that they don't have for nobody else's stuff. You know, and they living like that. This is how they living.
1: You know, Jimmy, I was, when we were having our discussion last week, and I was trying to explain this, you know, my sister said, did you call the popo?
2: Somebody did, because they was out. So I looked at that. I heard a rear. I thought somebody got him.
1: And so I was trying to explain because we say the teachers ain't teaching right. Teachers ain't teaching them nothing. Mm-hmm. You know, I mean, kids, and obviously I see that side of it a little bit, you know yeah. what I'm saying? Because the kids don't, most of these younger kids that's growing up now can't read a clock. Mm-mm. Like this clock behind us, they can't read that clock. Mm-hmm. They was raised off a cell phone. Mm-hmm. So the cell phone's telling them the time.
2: Yeah, yeah.
1: You know, but as far as reading the time or Roman numerals clock or something like that, they lost.
2: They lost.
1: You know, yeah. and we putting them in position to take over the next generation. We in trouble, bro.
2: We in trouble.
1: And no. So, but I go in these schools, man, and I was trying to explain this to mother last week. I go in these schools. The kids so disrespectful mm-hmm. that the teachers, this is my job. I just want to go to work and I want to just be able to have a good day
2: and
1: come home.
2: And they forced to have the problem child in their classroom, and they know that this child is really disrupting everybody else from learning.
1: Oh, yeah, yeah.
2: You know,
1: 100%.
2: Yeah. We got 8 kids that want to learn, but we got 4 kids over here that's really disrupting the 8 kids from learning. So now the whole class is getting bad, and the teacher frustrated. She go tell them about it. They basically tell them to deal with it. Mm-hmm. And I got a couple of teacher friends that they tell me this stuff that's going on, you know, mm-hmm. in the middle schools and the high schools. Mm-hmm. So, you know, it starts at home. We say it again, it starts at home, you know, and, you know, A lot of these parents now they treat school like they got it's free time for to do their thing, but it's that end. But when the kids get home, you gotta teach them on your own. You gotta teach them about self respect, respect your elders, respect mm-hmm. all these other. You gotta teach because when they leave home, they out of control.
1: That should be a misrepresentation of your family, your legacy, yeah, all of that.
2: Yeah.
1: You know what I'm saying? That should be checked.
2: It should be checked right out the gate. You know, you ain't going to go to school acting like that. We didn't act like that at school. You're not going to do it.
1: Yeah.
2: You know, and that's how it should be going.
1: Because, we coming to the point, and we do our little classes, you know, teachers are those who come to learn. So we do our classes, you know, we check on the pulse of the future, you know what I'm saying?
2: Mm-hmm.
1: And the stuff that's going on, man, with stuff that technology, and it's moving so fast, Jimmy.
2: Mm-hmm.
1: Artificial intelligence got us moving so fast yeah. that these opportunities going to be gone.
2: Mm-hmm.
1: You know, I talked about UBI, Universal Basic Income. And I watched some YouTube videos on it where the government just provides you a set salary mm-hmm. on how much, well, say government subsidy is what, that's really what it is. When the artificial intelligence start taking over, these robots start taking over a lot of these factories, the job loss is going to be massive.
2: Yeah, it's going to be massive. It's going to be massive. Factory work going to be
1: eliminated, mm-hmm. all of that type of stuff, right? So universal basic income, where it's like a government subsidy program, mm-hmm. where the government is gonna see what's the basic amount of money that you need to survive, pay your rent, pay for your cell phone, blah blah blah. You know, just keep your basic lifestyle.
2: Mm-hmm.
1: Now it ain't not over the top,
2: right?
1: It's just basic.
2: You
1: know
2: right.
1: what I'm saying? And that's what they're trying to develop here in the future, just a basic. And so because they know there's going to be massive job losses,
2: mm-hmm.
1: now you have to develop other skills along with artificial intelligence to be able to upscale your income.
2: Because, they got to keep the machines rolling. They got to have somebody working on the machines.
1: Because technology is going to
2: be rolling. So.
1: But when you sit back, lackadaisical, you ain't learning nothing, you don't really care, those type of things, you set your whole family back.
2: Mm-hmm.
1: So the generation before me, then I suppose to catapult off of what they taught me.
2: Right.
1: And then I teach it to the next generation so the next generation could be better.
2: Yeah. Well, I know it's some programs, I think we got to start touching more on that because I know it's some programs out there to help people out there in different situations. You know, we got to start because it's going on now, it's a whole lot of people need help that we don't know about. Like you said, they come, they be on Facebook, blessed and highly favored, but then, you know, and on the real life, you know, shit, they need some help.
1: So what I was saying. So they really need some help. You crazy. Hey, but you know what, Jimmy? So what I would say is call Equity Engage. Mm-hmm. That's the City of Champaign's program. They have a dynamic team over there where they can point you in the right direction because they got the connection with all the Blueprint partners.
2: Yeah, because I know there's, man, some people out here need some help, man.
1: Oh, yeah.
2: You know,
1: yeah.
2: You see walking around. I was just coming here and going from under the viaduct, coming here. It was a line of, you know, people out there sitting on the picnic. I mean, that bench that's right there. When you come under the viaduct, it's a bench right there. And this man, it was a gang of people. And it was 6:30 something in the morning. It's right there, you know.
1: So Jimmy, I'm just telling you the research, the stuff that we've been doing. When you start seeing those numbers triple, quadruple,
2: man, it's everywhere.
1: Once you start seeing, what are we gonna do as a city when we start seeing those numbers quadruple? Once we start seeing that age group dwindle down to even younger, mm-hmm. You know what I'm saying? Yeah. I mean, because if they start cutting down on programs, you know, because they trimming back on programs, trimming back on funding,
2: yeah,
1: you know. So, you know, so I mean, I just don't. I mean, we got to wake up, we got to smell the coffee, we got to start talking about this stuff in our most vital places. You know what I'm saying? I mean, we can no longer. And I get it. I mean, I know that it's a life after this, you know, and after this life, you know. And mm-hmm. I know we got to prepare for that.
2: Yeah.
1: You know, I know heaven is a prepared place for prepared people.
2: Yeah.
1: I get that. I've been there. I did all the church, everything. I get that. But we got to prepare for life, too.
2: Mm-hmm.
1: And you got, as a leader, you need to be assessing your people.
2: Right. You know, at this time, you know, when school started back in August, you know, they always have a record enrollment, you know, students coming in for the last, decade or so. They've been having, like, record enrollment. So the housing been really a problem in this area because they ain't been having nowhere to put them.
1: Mm-hmm.
2: They got all these kids coming in, thousands of kids coming in, but they don't have nowhere to put them. And now you turn around, you see all this construction going on because they're trying to find somewhere to put them, and it still ain't going to be enough because they're going to have record enrollment this year.
1: Mm-hmm.
2: So you think about all the housing that they need, and then pretty soon they're going to come on the other side of the university if they, you know, something they didn't have already. And the housing that the town need is going to be taken over from the housing that the college students need.
1: So you just, what you did was just set it up for what business is.
2: Mm-hmm.
1: Business is somebody solving somebody else's problem.
2: Yeah.
1: And you just identified a problem, mm-hmm. calling about housing. So mm-hmm. now, as a African-American community, which I was trying to explain to Mother last week, we designed something to come up with a solution.
2: Mm-hmm.
1: So if we could work together,
2: mm-hmm.
1: if we could just reason together is what the Bible say.
2: Right.
1: Well, we can reason together, manage the talents
2: mm-hmm.
1: that we get. Manage those talents so that the master is proud of what we can manage. Mm-hmm. We say, hey, Jimmy, look, if four or five or six of us go down to the bank, and if it ain't this bank, we go to Bank One, African American Bank. We can get mm-hmm. financing out this community if this community don't want to do it, because right. there's other African American banks now, you know.
2: Right.
1: So we can go to another bank, say, hey, look, we identified a problem. We need housing. We want to build a six story, you know, unit with 250 units in there.
2: Mm-hmm.
1: You know, right on the north end. We ain't even got it. We can start building because they coming.
2: Yeah.
1: So we might as well start first.
2: Because mm-hmm. they, watch in August when the students come back, they're gonna tell you, University of Illinois had a record enrollment. You know.
1: We keep watching it.
2: Yeah.
1: We by the wayside just keep on watching. We just keep on watching, and they taking money out by boatloads.
2: Yeah.
1: You know what I'm saying? And we study saying, when we gonna get our shot? When my ship coming in?
2: Mm-hmm.
1: Mm-hmm. Long as you sitting by on the sideline, your ship ain't never coming.
2: Passing by.
1: Ain't we gonna keep on pass you by. Mm-hmm. Gonna pass you by just like it passed the generation before you. It's gonna pass that generation by. Then the next generation is gonna pass them by. Because we don't see the value in that opportunity.
2: In that opportunity, yeah.
1: I mean,
2: because it's coming.
1: I mean, because when they look at it, when they look at those University of Illinois students, yeah, they see education. Mm-hmm. But the most thing they see is a dollar sign. They see $60,000 a year. Mm-hmm. You know what I'm saying? Per student.
2: Per student.
1: Yep. You know, and if you're going to get a bachelor or a master's or something else.
2: You're going to be there a few more years.
1: And it might be an increase in that.
2: Yeah.
1: You know? Yeah. And some people might be working on a second, a third, a fourth, a fifth degree.
2: Yeah.
1: You know what I'm saying?
2: Yeah.
1: So we got to start looking at it the same, and we got to stop just wanting to be part of the wheel.
2: Right.
1: We want to be part of the wheel. We just want to do the maintenance or the landscaping or just the cleanup.
2: Mm-hmm.
1: You can have ownership, too. Mm-hmm. There's nothing wrong with that. I remember one time I was working for Kraft, man. Guy named Mallard, white guy Mallard. He was working at Kraft, but he took advantage of the dollar-for-dollar matching program. Mm-hmm. He put up a lot of his money. He'd tell me, hey, man, but you know me. I want to keep my money. You know what I'm saying? I ain't know nothing about investing. I never knew nothing about it. We want to keep our money, you know? But Mallard was telling me, old guy, and everybody in the plant knew, Mallard's a millionaire. Mm-hmm. He worked the dock with all of us, old guy. Mm-hmm. But he knew a little bit more information.
2: Mm-hmm.
1: And we didn't pause enough to find out and pick his brain at lunch what he knew. What do you know, Mallard? We never asked him that.
2: Mm-hmm.
1: Now here I am, 50, COVID, and I'm sitting down trying to figure out what Mallard was trying to tell me at 18. You see what I'm saying? 19, 20 years old.
2: Yeah.
1: But it ain't too late. Mm-mm. Long as you woke up this morning, you got a fresh start, it ain't too late.
2: It ain't too late. Yeah.
1: You know, we can always sit down, but you got to realize that you got a problem.
2: Yeah, they said knowing is half the battle.
1: Yeah, you got to realize knowing
2: is
1: you
2: half the battle, then the other half is getting out of what you're supposed to do.
1: Yeah.
2: Execute the plan.
1: Well, Jim Bob, it's funny how time flies when you're having fun, man. Bless this mic one time, man, as we get up and out of here.
2: Man, you know, we can't do everything, but let's do something, like Sean said. Can't do everything, let's do something, man. It's going to be a beautiful day out there, man. Let's enjoy it, man, and be great.
1: Man, as John Lewis would say, let's get in some good trouble. And like I always say before we get off this radio, man, we all can't do everything. We can all do something. Do your something this week to make your personal life better. Do your something to make your family better. Do your something to make this community better. And do your something to make this nation a better nation. I love you guys, man. Y'all continue to pray for me and my family. I had a tough morning this morning listening to all them old songs, man, thinking about my mama. So y'all continue to pray for your boy, man. Continue to pray for Jimmy family, man, as we keep on pressing our way. We love you. And until next week, man, peace.
3: Good morning, everybody. This is Out of the Box Conversation. We're going to tune into some music from the start. Then we're going to get into our little show. We got some conversation. We got some just some different things going on that we're going to bring to you. So let's go ahead and listen to some music for a little bit.

0: Yes, sir.
1: We gotta keep it live, live, live. We gotta do it live, live, live. We gotta keep it live.
2: I don't think you could be a snitch if somebody robbed you and you be like, that's the person who robbed me. That ain't snitching.
3: But that's what they saying because...
4: He too grown.
3: There's
4: to
3: papers
4: be...
3: out there, I guess. I don't know. I don't know what's happening. I'm catching the little clips on, so I don't really. I ain't really that seriously interested in it.
4: We can't be pushing 50 and talking about leaving in the streets.
3: Yeah.
2: No.
4: I'm finna need a cane in a little bit, and I ain't got time to play. So
3: that's a lot of money too, bro. And then the way they did it, it's like, I don't know.
2: So how much he got robbed for? How much are they saying he got allegedly?
3: I mean, it's when I was like the ring,
2: right,
3: and the earring. I think was it 250K?
2: That's wild.
3: So like jewelry and then money, he had like 36 on him or something. It was a lot of money that was taken in that. Like it wasn't no lightweight money that was taken. It was a lot of money taken. And so, it's like, you're not supposed, like, what you supposed to do? Like, I guess the idea within the culture, because that's kind of what we going to,
2: like that, the idea
3: within the culture is, you're not, there ain't no papers, it's you going to handle it yourself. And so, but at the end of the day, if he handles it himself, he going to lose everything.
2: For real.
3: Like, everything.
2: I mean,
3: I don't get it.
2: One, I'm not at all in street culture. That's a disclaimer. So for some people, that might discredit whatever
3: you gotta say.
2: I gotta say in regards to street culture. However, if I'm, if we both in the streets. And you shoot somebody, and then I go tell on you, even though nobody came looking for that information, and I just be like, "Hey, bro, I'm snitching at that point." That's what I feel. Like we was both in the mix, and so that a lesser thing happened to me, I'm finna tell them. I'm finna tell on you,
3: or so I can get that money.
2: Booyah. So I'm like that. To me, that's snitching.
3: Right.
2: But if you shoot at me. And I call the police, like, "Hey, dude, shooting at me. That ain't you shooting at me, and that's illegal."
3: That's
2: against the law to do that.
3: That's what I'm confused about, like, because I always thought the same thing,
2: right?
3: But I guess again, like almost going to how we talked about the whole idea with woke, and how they're taking the term woke from the term that it was originally meant to be,
2: like aware,
3: and so like. Yeah. Are we, in a sense, outside the box when it comes to doing what snitching is? What is the true definition of snitching?
2: I say normalize calling the police, bro. Normalize that. I'm calling them. I'm calling.
3: I mean, you saw that whole takeover in Chicago. They was running on top of them cars.
2: This is what.
3: Bro.
2: So I'm like.
3: You going to run on top of my car?
2: You can't do that. So if you running on top of police cars and then they shoot one of y'all off the car. I'm not protesting for that.
3: Right.
2: I'm not doing that.
3: Yeah.
2: You can't jump through the glass of a cop car and it's like and be mad that they use some force with you. So like I can't get behind that. Like the culture is gonna be like, yeah, we should what's that? We resisting by jumping on the cop cars and
3: Do you see the takeover thing in Chicago?
2: I seen where it was like, it looked like 300 teenagers.
3: Running on top of cars and stuff. Yeah.
2: Yes.
4: That's crazy.
3: So this whole thing, I guess
2: it's a thing,
3: my bad. It's a thing with the entire situation of this takeover. I guess that's what happened in the mall.
2: Everybody right. Show up and it's cracking.
3: Right.
2: Yeah.
3: Right.
2: Yeah.
3: And so obviously that's probably going to be a problem this summer.
4: Right. What is that, a TikTok thing or something?
3: I don't know what it is, bro.
2: It's like a blast to go out via some social media platform that say, "We taking over this spot." And they give a time and a place. And at that time, everybody that responds to that, that's where they show up.
4: They on that.
2: And so what happened in our area was that that's what happened, and then somebody ended up getting shot at at the takeover type.
0: Cool. Yeah.
2: So it's like, it seems constructive that you could be like, hey, meet me over here, we finna kick it. And then everybody show up and we kick it.
4: Right.
2: Like, cool enough, but if meet me over here, we finna kick it, and then everybody just bringing guns over there, like, that ain't, we not kicking it then.
4: Right.
3: I think that the thing that's, it may not be what is, it may not be what it's sold, but I think the thing that it appears to be is that we not kicking it, we coming together to be destructive. Because everything that has been shared is not like we coming together, we having a picnic, we celebrating, we kicking it, you know, whatever, having a good time. It's like we come together, we fight, and it's us. It's it that that's the thing. Like when I watch these videos, I'm like, man, it ain't. It's like, man. One thing I talked to this brother who was in, he was in a mall. And he was like, man, it was all of us. And he said, he just looked at like all these people's faces, these older people's faces. Yeah. And they had this look on his face, on their face of disgust. And he was just like, man, look at us. He's like,
2: yeah,
3: everything they say, man, we can't even fight it right now.
2: We making what they say true.
3: True.
2: Right.
3: And it's crazy.
2: So it's like, at what point? So if I see something like that finna happen, and then I ain't with it. Mm. And I tell the police, hey, man, this was finna happen. So y'all, it's finna be something. Mm-hmm. So now I'm snitching.
4: Mm-hmm. Technically, yeah.
2: Right. Either I'm snitching.
3: Yeah.
2: Or I'm finna let whatever they say about us be true. Because when they get over here, they finna be, it's finna be something when they get over here.
4: Yeah.
2: Mm-hmm. So it's like, we just supposed to, in the name of, you know what I'm saying, solidarity, just let mugs just do what they want, type. Like, yeah.
3: And the wild thing about it is, it's they do it in a place where innocent lives are in the way. It's not even in a environment, like a war environment where we know what this is.
2: Everybody out here
3: on that.
2: Yeah.
3: Those, it's like, you're willing to put anybody in it, you know, it doesn't matter. It's no consideration for anybody,
2: right?
3: You know, not your brothers, not your sisters, not even the strangers. And so it's I don't know, it's confusing. It's like where that mentality come in, you know. And I was telling Jonathan last week, I was like, man, For a minute, we've been culturally adopting this demon time, and I've been saying like, man, it's wild, bro. Y'all really. I said, remember, I said
2: I'm
3: that.
2: On that. Yeah,
3: I'm like, man, you conjuring up spirits, yo.
1: Yeah. We gotta keep it live, live, live. We gotta do it live, live, live. We gotta keep it live.

0: do it live, live, live. We gotta keep it live.
1: I told this cat. He tried to bring that water to me. You know that water, that death, that whatever water.
2: Liquid death, bro.
1: Yeah, bro. Hey, so I grew up, man. I was taught that, man. My grandma, man.
2: Yeah.
1: You know, God rest her soul. She taught us that stuff.
2: Yeah.
1: So like when people were saying like the demon time, I was like, man, y'all.
2: What y'all talking about?
1: But you know what's even crazier? Culturally, we ain't even play with that stuff.
2: Nah, bro.
1: Like, as a culture, like, that stuff wouldn't have even, like, existed. Like, we would have looked at that and be like, man, you crazy. That's some stuff that we don't even do. Like, we would have laughed at it and been like, man, we ain't...
2: Get that out of here.
1: That ain't no rock and roll stuff. That ain't no, you know, eating no bat's heads and stuff like that.
2: Bro.
1: Like, we weren't... We would laugh at that, but, like, we've moved so far from it where we've adopted the idea of a demon. And it's like, what do you expect you're going to turn into then?
2: My son, like, or he's starting to like really all type of music.
1: Mm.
2: But he be on something else now. But it was a point he was messing with, he liked Metallica, right?
1: Mm.
2: So I'm like, they cold.
1: Mm.
2: But I'm like, you only finna listen to this song, this song, mm-hmm. this song, and this song. Because
1: mm-hmm.
2: I know them songs. I know what them songs mm-hmm. talking about. I know Metallica ain't no devil worshiping band, but as a shorty, any heavy metal was they devil worshiping.
1: Mm-hmm.
2: Like any heavy mm-hmm. metal you heard, you ain't listen to that. That's mm-hmm. that devil music. You,
1: mm-hmm.
2: you hear them screaming like that, they worship mm-hmm. the devil.
3: Mm-hmm.
2: It's like it mm-hmm. was just
1: well,
2: the culture was
1: I
2: like
1: I can't
2: that.
1: Understand what they saying, so I'm not
2: right,
1: used to it.
2: Right.
1: Now
2: and so it's
1: it.
2: Like
1: now look at what we listen to now.
2: This is what I'm saying. So it was like if. The only reference we had for heavy metal was like Ozzy Osbourne or somebody. Mm-hmm. Like you're saying, he biting the head off a bat at his show and drinking the blood and all that.
3: Yeah.
2: So it's like, he definitely worshiping
1: wow.
2: the devil. So anybody that sound like that, they worship the devil.
1: Yeah,
2: like that was, the culture is like that.
1: Yeah.
2: And so my son, like, yeah, I wouldn't listen to that kind of music. So I'm like, hey man, look, you can listen to this, this, and this.
1: Yeah.
2: Everybody else, I don't know what they're talking about.
1: Uh-huh.
2: So
1: uh-huh.
2: they might be cool, but they might be on some demon time. And we not going. And we not going for none of that.
1: Yeah.
2: But as when we kids, like my mama, like, y'all ain't listening to that. Like, it's all mess. Like, anything that was mess was demonic. Like that was it was gospel and mess.
1: Yeah.
2: Everything that was mess came from the devil.
1: Yeah.
2: Like
1: all
2: of it. So
1: that was a cultural thing.
2: Yeah.
1: What do you think about this? This is just a theory. And I'm not, you know, on no superiority type of stuff. Nothing like that. But have you noticed that when we are not in alignment as a culture with God, the world is in chaos?
2: Define we.
1: We as a people, when we are out of alignment with God, and we are in chaos. Look at we are as a people. We are we chaotic.
2: Okay.
1: And when chaos within us, there is chaos within the world.
3: So was there ever a time that we all were alignment though? Aligned?
1: Yes. I would say that there would never be perfect alignment. But
2: was there a time? What was a time when we were more aligned?
1: When we had nothing else but to cry out to God.
2: Okay.
1: Nobody, if you think about it, we had nothing else but to cry out to God. We had nothing else.
3: Mm-hmm.
1: They,
3: so then again,
1: they
3: who,
1: stripped. They,
3: who was we? We as people, or we
1: as a people,
3: as us?
1: As us. If you think about it,
2: black people,
1: people, we had nothing else but God.
2: Okay.
1: That is it.
3: Yeah, that's true.
1: We had nothing else. Like, if you look at any other race, they've had to endure. You know, maybe you would put the Jews dealing with Hitler and everything next,
2: mm-hmm.
1: but over
2: mm-hmm.
1: but from the transatlantic slave trade to 400 years of slavery to civil rights to systemic slave to all of that, you had nothing else but to depend on what God is going to do. And if you look at where we are now, we have kind of shifted that. We don't even, like, when you look at our churches, we even talk, like, I've been sharing with my wife. I've really been thinking about, you know, how, I'm trying to think of how to say this, because a lot of schools are probably going to feel some kind of way. But I got a biblical education, right? I got my bachelor's in from theology.
2: Right.
1: However, I remember hearing that a lot of the ways that we taught, a lot of the way questioning how we sing, questioning our ways of worship.
2: Like, where are these questions coming from?
1: The style of our teaching.
2: Right.
1: The style of our worship. It's a question to almost.
2: Like, is it valid?
1: Yeah, is it real? Are you making that up?
2: Okay.
1: And so, I've taught. You know, there's been times where I've preached and it was sent back full of red marks with it doesn't. And not that you couldn't get that, man, I'm good enough, I shouldn't get no red marks. But it was to a lot of us.
2: Okay.
1: That grew up in a black church and brought that there. And so you go through that type of rigor, that type of teaching. And you begin to walk out and you begin to change your viewpoint on the culture, on the church. Mm-hmm. And so you begin to go to those churches and size up the teachers, size up the leaders, begin to say we need to. And so you begin to separate from a theology, a belief that was really brought up off of, man, all we got is you. So we saw miracles, we saw signs and wonders that they will never experience. Mm-hmm. There was a scream that when you talk about why do y'all scream when you sing?
2: Right.
1: Like, because if I don't holler right now, I don't know if you're gonna hear me. And right. So the gospel sound, the sermon, why are you screaming when you're preaching? If I don't scream out right now, you got to hear me that you're going to have to keep pushing through this situation. And where those sermons came from, those were for me. And I'm just going to put myself in there. I saw a almost poke, a prod. Oh, I like it was entertainment. It wasn't, you know, foundation, you know. And for us, it was foundation. So then you begin to question it and then you begin to bring it. And so then it begins to get tainted and lost within the culture.
4: Keep it live. God do not play about his daughters and sons. You do not want to test. My last opponent, he wanted to crash and he got in a wreck. Any deceiver, a demon, an idol is off with his head. Holy is shooting in staff. He shooted it all in the neck.

0: Right
1: smooth
0: there,
1: too, man. That was smooth how you did that. That was smooth how you did that with your hand in the pocket. You see how he had his hand in his pocket when he said it?
2: Go ahead.
0: That's it.
1: He just said it smooth like that.
0: Hey, I don't want to say the wrong thing.
2: I got you.
1: Yeah, you got the gist. It's all in there.
0: Nah. Ain't Nazimin all the way? Always? Nope.
2: Right there. He went to the next verse. He's there.
3: You know what? Next show.
1: This is the test from groundskeeper.
3: You might be the praying deacon. We might let you pray.
1: You can open up service. March down the aisle.
3: Yeah. Holy Master Jesus.
2: That is insane. That used to bother me as a kid, bro. I ain't even gonna lie. Like,
3: Holy Precious Master Jesus.
2: Bro. Like, that don't feel it.
1: What is that?
2: That when they throw that master in there, it just don't be like, bro.
1: Yeah.
2: Like, I get what you're saying, but our history.
1: They said that at y'all church.
3: Them old heads,
2: bro.
1: I never hear that. Bro,
3: they lean on the chair.
2: Yes. Yeah. Master, bro.
3: Oh, gracious Master Jesus.
2: Man, if it does.
1: For real?
2: It hurts.
3: Heard the Master Jesus,
2: oh,
3: bro?
2: Man, bro.
1: Wow.
2: It struck a chord, bro. I ain't even going to lie.
1: That's straight.
3: Yeah.
1: Man, they copied that.
2: There's nothing wrong with it, but our history is like.
1: Yeah.
2: Don't say that, bro. Yeah. Just don't say it. It's understood, but don't say it.
1: Mm-hmm.
2: I don't know. It's something in our. I don't know. Yeah, that one bothered me, bro.
1: But you know what's wild, lean on to not.
0: Lean on to not. I understand.
2: Yeah, you're right there. Yes, sir.
0: Something like that. Lean on me
2: when you're not strong.
3: That's what the Lord is saying.
2: I'll be your friend.
0: Lean on to dying.
3: That's what the Lord is saying to the church.
0: Lean on to thine own understanding. Lean not to thine own.
3: There you go.
0: Something like that.
2: Yes, indeed.
1: You know, we were just talking about the, you know, using that type of lingo. It comes from a location. It comes from a generation. It comes from a place. What do y'all think about our connection, our spiritual connection during that time to God, opposed to what it is today?
3: He was still
2: to his own understanding.
1: So yeah, so we segue into a different topic.
0: Yep. All right.
3: That's what's happening here.
1: I'm trying to lay it out there. I'm not shooting shots. Like, I ain't got no shots to shoot. So
0: I paid the bill, bro.
3: Yeah.
1: but we dealing with, like, we got eyes, ears, we can see what we dealing with as of a culture today.
0: Right.
1: Like, we are, it is wild out here.
3: Mm-hmm.
1: And not even just dealing with the race part of it, but just within.
3: Yeah.
1: It's almost we're in a civil war within ourselves. And so you look outside of that and we see what is happening with this current administration.
3: Mm-hmm.
1: And not even the political decisions, but the intentional erasing.
3: Yeah. Mm-hmm. Yeah.
1: Like,
3: yeah.
1: Like intentionally erasing what has happened.
0: Yeah.
3: Mm-hmm.
1: And so I just been like reflecting on this, like, dang, this is crazy. Like, this mug is really trying to say this didn't happen.
0: Yeah.
1: And
0: right history.
1: There's like proven evidence. Like, right. With, like, yeah. why, what is the purpose behind it?
0: Right.
1: And I'm looking at during that time, like, man, you know what? Martin Luther King, Harriet Tubman, Frederick Douglass, Rosa Parks, so many pioneers, but they were almost servants, just like Moses was a servant. And there was nobody but God that got us out that situation.
3: Right.
1: And we've forgotten that. Mm-hmm. And I think we live in a day and age right now where if you look at us, we've forgotten that. Because when you look back, there was a cry to God. That's almost where I remember going to you know, I attend these multicultural churches, and a lot of white people ask the question, why do you scream like that? Why do they scream like that when they sing? Mm-hmm. And I often...
3: Singing and screaming.
1: Yeah. It's often said, but it's because you've never had chains holding you down to where nothing else to do was to scream.
3: Right.
1: So that's why you can never tap into that atmosphere. That's why sinners, to me, kind of...
3: Yeah, that's tough.
1: I looked at it from that perspective, because we've had to break atmospheres to get to God. And it had to be spiritual atmospheres, but it came from what we experienced. And so I'm like, I've been asking myself, with seeing everything that we're experiencing today, I'm like, okay, what is happening? And like, I know that, and not again, not negating anything that these pioneers have done, but I know that the hand of God that was upon us during that time was over us. Like we don't even know, like that was like, like God got us out of that situation. And so like, now that we're facing this obstacle now, where is our spiritual connection now as a people with God? Because we kind of been, when you look at us, we're not crying out to God like we are, because we hear things like the master and we're like, man, that's not our Jesus.
3: Right.
1: So we've been almost denying the God that got us out of the situation. Mm-hmm. And so like, how do we address that as a people now, with more, having more knowledge, more understanding of the other word, having more knowledge and more understanding that it was stolen and it was misused and stuff. But we have also been rejecting it, like intentionally rejecting and turning from God. And so as a result of that, are we experiencing what we're experiencing because our intentional rejection and the hand that was over us is now, because we've turned away from it as a people, what we're experiencing? Because is that making sense? And so it's just something I've just been
3: Are we further away than what quote unquote they were? Mm-hmm. Is that, that's what you're asking?
1: Right.
3: Like, are
1: spiritually,
3: are we spiritually more disconnected now?
1: Yes.
3: Than what they were then.
1: Yeah.
3: I think we have more opportunity to be, we have more opportunities to connect now than ever. Mm-hmm. But we don't. Mm-hmm. So I think to have the opportunity and not use it may be judged more harshly than never having that opportunity at all. Mm-hmm. So with Jesus to present himself and be denied, you were better off never having any knowledge at all of who he was than to have as much information as we have right now. He just in 2 seconds looked up what Proverbs 3:5 was saying. Like, right.
0: Yes.
3: We was joking about it, but right. He had it right there. Yeah. So if we got access like that and don't use it, I think it's more shame on us for not accessing God at the level that we are able to.
1: But I guess I'm looking at it from just a cultural standpoint. Because when we say we're looking at the world as a whole. Mm-hmm. What I'm saying is, when we were enduring when you're talking about slavery and then civil rights, two different components.
3: Yeah, that's crazy.
1: And the plea and the cry out to God, the tiredness. Yeah. Mm-hmm. Like, I don't know if anybody else, except for when I look in the Bible that I can connect to that has that.
3: Right.
1: That same story. Mm-hmm. And so there is a spiritual, there is like, man, there's nothing else I can do but to cry out to God in this.
0: Right.
1: We're in the same position, but everyone's in that position where they have access. There was a moment where we as a people, that's all we had.
3: Yeah.
1: Gotcha. So the gospel was
3: almost that was the thing
1: in the fields. Mm-hmm. It was almost, because if I don't sing this song, I don't know how I'm going to continue to keep doing this.
3: Yeah.
0: Yes.
1: And in this heat, we talk about, ooh, it's hot, and we go inside. But I mean, legit, during that time,
2: totally different.
1: I listened to this recording of a slave years ago, and he said, man, if I could get my hands on a gun, I would have shot myself in the head.
3: Wow.
1: Treat you worse than a dog.
3: Wow.
1: is you know you're like that's what you were, and yeah. So I almost feel like we've forgotten, like we have forgotten to the point to where we've lost that connection also with God that yeah. others didn't have. It was almost like we had like when you it was only God that can get us out there.
3: Right. Right.
2: I think one of the things is because we have access to more information, we think we have more truth. Mm-hmm. I think we think we're wiser because we have access to so much information that you can go on your phone, like you were just saying, and learn about a different thought pattern or a different religion and literally become that overnight.
3: You can.
2: Like these people dealing with crystals and mm-hmm. Astrology and all these different things, like they have no power, but because you have this information,
3: right.
2: you think it's truth and you think it's serving you. But when you look at civil rights, it was led by preachers.
3: Yep. Yes, it was.
2: So they were out in the streets on Monday, but on Sunday they was in church together. Mm-hmm. Hearing the word. Same thing in slavery, like Nat Turner was a preacher.
3: Right.
2: And so now we don't think we need the preacher because my phone got the information.
3: That's crazy.
1: Yeah.
2: And so somebody can, you know, get on and do a live stream and talk about the Bible and how it's not accurate and how it's not true. And we take that in
1: yeah.
2: for whatever reason and think that we got something that nobody else has.
1: Yeah. Mm-hmm.
2: I feel like we got some higher level of understanding. So yeah. I think that's part of it. It's a lot of misinformation.
3: There you go.
2: And what we don't look at is if it's not producing fruit in your life, how can it be truth?
1: Yeah.
2: Like it's information, yeah, but what is it producing yeah. in your life? Are mm-hmm. you a better parent? Are yeah. you a better person?
1: Yeah. Mm-hmm.
2: Are you a better servant? Do you love more? Mm-hmm. Are you more yeah. peaceful? Are you mm-hmm. more gracious and merciful to other people? If not, then how is what you're learning actually serving?
4: We gotta keep it live, live, live. We gotta do it live, live, live. We gotta keep it live.
5: Blessings out the cut, nymphs are raised. What you looking for? We back.

0: want to ask this. What is the significance of black preaching? What have we experienced as significant or impactful that we otherwise would not experience if not for black preaching? Because the pushback, the argument, the whatever you want to call it, is that it don't matter who preaching. Uh-huh. You see what I'm saying? It don't matter who's behind the pulpit. It don't matter. It don't matter who God is using to preach or to teach his word, right? Mm-hmm. In a, you know, all-inclusive, a DEI space, a space that everybody is welcome in, the ideas, oh, it don't matter who's preaching, who's teaching, or whatever. But I want to define, why does it matter? Why do we need black preaching in the body?
1: The same way that they only allow someone to speak maybe once a year.
0: Let's go.
1: I'm just saying, we'll have the guest speaker maybe come once or twice a year, because you need to hear from your own voice.
0: Speak
1: your own
0: to
1: people
0: that. Speak
1: can,
0: to that.
1: That can speak into that. That can speak to your culture, and that's just the way that things have been shaped to be. Mm-hmm. That's the way things have been shaped to be. Period. Point blank. And so, you need to hear from your own. You need to. You're able to understand it. It makes sense. Mm-hmm. It clicks, and the word has to. I'm not saying you can evangelize. You can fellowship. You shouldn't do that. I'm not saying that the door should be shut to those that want to come in.
0: Right. Right.
1: No. That's crazy. But I think that you look at the, when people say that, you know, inclusive or whatever, the leadership or the, not the leadership, the leadership doesn't reflect that.
0: Gotcha.
1: And so the people of certain cultures need to see the leadership also reflect that. You never see leadership reflect what they say they are.
2: No, I'm just going to say, kind of like the same analogy that Denzel, I don't know if y'all ever seen that video. I think it was an interview with Denzel. he was talking about, it might have been Quentin Tarantino, maybe. Just saying that he could have wrote like some, it was like a black movie or something. He could have wrote that movie.
0: Yeah.
2: But we needed a black person to do it because he don't know how it is when that hot comb hit the back of the neck in the morning.
0: I know that,
2: and it's net. So it's like hearing it or seeing it from a black, you know, or somebody like you, is just like, it's almost just like you know, you're more receptive to it.
0: Yeah. Right.
2: Rather than if somebody else would.
0: I think what can and what does happen, I think it can go both ways.
2: Mm-hmm.
0: I think you can have, we can, I'm a identify a church like this, it's gonna be funny. We can have PWI churches.
1: I mean, they exist, yeah. They are, yes.
0: You got PWI churches, which in academia, these are private white institutions.
1: Oh, no, predominantly
0: white institutions, my bad. in these organizations, not all, of course, but in some of these organizations, we're welcome.
2: Mm-hmm. Mm-hmm.
0: You know what I'm saying? Other cultures are welcome to fellowship, to serve, definitely, to do all of the lower level types of things. But when, like what Brother Matt said, when it comes time for that admin meeting or that board meeting, that the team meeting for the minds that move the ministry, that's not as inviting as it is when you pull up to the church and it's a whole blended family on the billboards. You know what I'm saying? It's a a one family with every race in that one family, like everybody a different race in the family. Like, how y'all do that? How y'all do that? But that's what's out front. But then when you get in them back rooms, don't look like that.
1: You would rarely see, if you see a male, you're not going to see a female. Or you're going to see a female.
0: Yes.
1: And you're going to see not a, a full male. I mean, we're going to have real conversations.
0: I got you.
1: Real conversations.
0: We going there. I would like to get to that.
1: Even when you deal with like completely raw families, you just don't see it. And so because it is there, it is available, but it is strategically put in place.
0: So when I say
1: not even the admin, I'm talking about. Yeah. I'm an executive, and I'm like, I'm there on a regular monthly speaking to these people.
0: Right.
1: You see it like maybe once or twice or three times out of a year. That's wild.
0: That's wild. So it's like, that's an end of the spectrum over there. But then also, I'm gonna say in our culture, we will go so far the other way that totally disregards any resemblance of that. And in some aspects of our culture, if something is done in the same fashion as white people, it's automatically deemed to be good. So it's like, if you ain't doing it as good as they are, it ain't good. We will basically just take their model and use it on what we got going on. The whole time, their model don't really include us anyway. So you really just mimicking.
1: You're really just making
0: that gap bigger by using their models or whatever like that.
1: Now, do you think the black church is, do you think the black church is welcoming?
0: I'm gonna be a thousand. Sometimes no.
1: Yes.
0: No, sir.
1: Yes.
0: Or you know what? You got two things.
1: Let someone sing in the choir.
0: You got two things. It's black people won't see it like that. They'll be like, oh yeah, they welcome. But we are basically, we can sometimes do the opposite of what they do to us. So let you find a white drummer. Let you find a white drummer that could play quote unquote our music. You finna put them up.
2: Yeah.
0: Dude, cold. You gotta come see. And the thing is gonna be like, and they got a white drummer.
2: Right.
1: Yeah.
0: You know what I'm saying? Like, come on. But we
2: putting them up, right? You say opposite. Yeah.
0: We putting them up, right?
2: Yeah.
0: But then at the PWI,
2: they doing the work in the back.
0: One of us can sing.
2: Right.
0: But if you start singing too long and you start turning up too, like if the spirit get too heavy, why you sing? Hey, bro, we got to get to
2: right.
0: You got to keep it moving.
1: Now, do you think
0: I don't want to say we not welcome it, but I do want to say we do got some ways.
1: Would there be a, I guess, predominantly African American church? With maybe not a senior pastor, but the assistant pastor is white. Does that exist?
0: No.
1: And would black people allow
0: someone
1: to lead them?
0: I think they would, but that ain't something we look for, though. And while we here, I don't want to say I don't think. I think it will be challenging for some leaders in general, some leaders don't want to be the second person, black or white.
1: All right.
0: So then if I'm feeling that way and I happen to be white, I'm not serving at no black church second. I'm not serving under nobody, let alone a Negro.
2: Mm-hmm.
0: You see what I'm saying? So, but then we like, actually, we really wouldn't check it for you like, yeah. Like that. No way.
1: All like, right. Like we gotta keep it live, live, live. We gotta do it live, live, live. We gotta keep it live.

0: a flex, but it's also a fact. Big girl, big guy, shoot. Now I have to run it right back. Big girl, big guy. Now I have to get a couple homies on the track. Big girl, big guy, big push. Tell her how we came from the back. Like,
1: big girls to the front, we serving Adonai. I heard they looking for a sign. This ain't no Gemini, it's El Shaddai. Satan want that smoke, well, ain't he lucky? Ugga, come to die. 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

0: to make no wish. I know a God that heals the sick, triple the bread and triple the fish. I give him bars he do miracles with. That's how I know that the spirit legit. I ain't scared about no dark man, please. I know the light of the world, believe me, it's lit. If it's warfare, I bang scripture and it hit like fa fa fa. If it's more lyrical than it is biblical, all I hear is blah blah blah. Talking that rah rah rah. I don't understand y'all guys. Bye bye bye. I am not in sync with the Backstreets. I'ma have to bang y'all guys.
1: Calling everyone.
2: Oh my God, I'm in sync voice to make
1: got it.
0: Bars that make the mic bend.

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The kingdom suffers violence, trust me, it gets frightening. In real life, I'm a nice friend, in the spirit, I'm a

0: Okay.
1: But I still gotta catch my Z's. Arresting God, I'm counting sheep, I'm with the lamb. What up, Bo Peep? Yo, who this chick rapping about I am? When she talk about a word, yo, I got a retweet. When a fact check, yo, she got receipts. I see God running everything, meet me. Hold up. Picture God, Alpha, Omega, beginning and the end. Holy God, Jehovah Nisi, my banner is a win. Picture God sending his son, for real, he gave his life. Jesus Christ, that ain't the end. I know he rose. Hey, Pete the Witness, they saw him walking, they had the city tripping. Pete the Witness can't just be talking, no, no, I gotta live it. Pete the Doubting, Thomas astounded, them hoes up in his body, big God, finish.

0: is there a problem just period? Where, you know, we're having this conversation, I'm saying these things about these other churches, but all I'm saying, I'm thinking like, would this exist in the black church too? Is this a problem that we've got going on where we're focused on the wrong thing other than even bringing this up with PWI churches? Are we focused on the wrong thing other than kingdom? And
1: I think we can be.
0: Yeah.
1: I think we can be. Because a lot of what we do in our culture is responsive to something that has been stripped or taken, or something has, some stimulus has occurred in our culture by another culture. Mm-hmm. And what make us cold, we like, we still finna be at that level. Mm-hmm. Like, you could do that and that and that and that, and we still finna be at that level. What would happen if we just could be without no,
0: man,
1: like if nobody ever stole nothing, like what would we be on? Like we wouldn't be, we wouldn't be worried about like certain things. We wouldn't be like, we wouldn't be worried about certain lower level type stuff. Mm-hmm. So if actually the fact that you got to be like a black church got to exist is because the churches that our slave owners had were so that they could indoctrinate slaves to keep them in slavery. Mm-hmm. So it's like, that ain't church. Mm-hmm. That's not the gospel. There ain't nothing about that. Jesus is none of that. So in response to that, these slaves learn how to read the Bible and then they start preaching to their young people. So what about the Ethiopian people who had the Bible before they came and got it and brought it to the U.S.? What were their teachings? What was that like? Mm-hmm. And I feel like we can do that. If we can get back to that, that's a more thorough type of teaching instead of, oh, you took that from me. All right, I'm going to build it like this. Mm-hmm. Oh, you stripped that. I'm going to build it like this. How about you just build? I think we can just build. And when we do that, we turn into something else altogether.
2: We gotta keep it live, live, live. We gotta do it live, live, live. We gotta keep it live.

0: gotta keep it live.
1: Y'all code switch, right?
2: I recently stopped.
1: Yeah.
2: I've recently stopped.
3: I used to.
2: I was so bad.
3: I used to.
2: Like,
3: yeah. What's your code switch, boy? What's your code switch, boy? You know what?
1: That's what it was. The next response gotta be. You gotta ask me a question, man.
2: You gotta ask me a question.
3: Ask a person. Ask about the weather in your Negro dialect.
2: What do you mean, bro?
3: And then ask it in your code switch dialect. So in the Negro dialect first. Ask about the weather.
2: Man, this weather been crazy, bro. I ain't gonna lie.
3: Weather, right?
2: Wow. Yeah.
3: What the code switch sound like?
2: Yeah. Yeah, it's the weather's been, man, like, honestly, man, it's one day it's cold, next day it's hot, and I really don't.
1: It's breezy.
2: Might have my sweater in and my shorts on tomorrow. Am I right?
3: Hey.
2: But now,
3: yeah.
2: Why did you try?
3: Hold on, Matt. You got a code switch? You got a code switch?
1: Yeah, I got a question. You gotta get a question.
3: Tell me about your kids and your. Tell me the ages of your kids and what they into.
1: Oh my gosh.
3: In your Negro dialect, and then in your code switch dialect.
1: Man. First of all, these ninjas taking all my money.
2: Hey, for real.
1: These ninjas, bro. I tell you, hey, they seven, twin 7-year-old boys.
3: Yeah.
1: Wild, all over the place. What time is it? I was late. They probably sleep now. If you would have asked me about an hour ago, they probably getting their bus whooped. But no, I'm joking. My daughter... 10 going on 100.
3: Yeah.
1: She in everybody business. Yeah. All right, man. Look, let me switch this boy up. Well. let me think here. I got twins. They are wild, I'm telling you. I mean, off the chain. They're seven. They're into everything. And this 10-year-old, she's into ballet, she's into dancing, she wants to just a little bit of everything. Just ripping our pockets clean. Just straight stripping them clean, you know? They have no money whatsoever. None.
3: Alright, ask me a question.
2: Yeah. Oh man, what's a good question? I gotta get this dude. Christmas was expensive.
3: Alright, Christmas was expensive in my Negro dialect. Hey man, we spend too much bread, bro. We spend way too much bread. They asking for too many things. I'm not buying all that. They spent too much bread. And I gotta wait till February. But February is their mama birthday, so she gonna want some other stuff. Mm-hmm. It's gonna be more bread, more mm-hmm. bread, more bread. Man. And they asking for too much. I'm not going. When I code switch, which I no longer do. What was it? Christmas being expensive?
2: Yeah.
3: My son wants this PS5. It's like $500. Not only is it $500, the games are like $75 each. $75 each. And you know, my daughter, she has to have the latest shoes.
2: The latest. The
1: latest.
3: She's got to have the latest shoes. She loves Jordans now, so those are like $200 each. She loves Jordans, so. But that's my fault, because I love Jordans. You know she got to be like her dad. You know she got to be like me, so if I have Jordans, then I got to buy her Jordans. So we got to match like that. And then, you know, Robin's birthday is in February right after that, so I'm just getting hit, bang, bang.
1: Bang, bang.
2: Getting banged back to back.
1: Back to back.
3: I'm just getting creamed every month.
2: Whoa. Hey, the biz of
1: watch the cream.
3: I'm just getting
2: bam, bro.
3: Obliterated every month.
2: Hey, I just had to know. It took so much energy, man, bro.
3: It did.
1: Hey, but the crazy thing is,
3: I start listening
1: to
3: myself.
1: Up. It don't take no energy at all. That no bunch just snap.
2: It just snap.
1: Yeah, when you
3: it just goes straight.
2: I'm changing my whole character for another human.
1: Bro, yeah, I ain't gonna lie, bro. I
3: now, do you feel like you still have to, man?
1: I do.
3: Okay. Do you feel like you have to, or you just still do?
1: Not that. Well, you know, I don't. Bro. Actually, I don't. I think it's because, like, I say this every time on y'all show. Y'all know my story, so I know how to interact.
3: Okay, I think we need to make that distinction between being able to interact and what code switching is. Are you code switching if you just simply know how to interact?
1: Yeah.
3: You
1: know. So because of that, that K through 12 interaction, like I learned how to rewrite all that stuff with them. So I was going to school with them. So
3: the King's English.
1: Right. And so the King James Version.
3: Yeah.
1: So I think I do know how to flow. Yeah. But it's also helped in the long run, but going to the black, you know, it's harder going to the black church, you know,
3: to code switch.
1: It was not even code switching. Just, I think for me, the whole thing is the fit in type of thing.
3: Gotcha.
1: Cause I don't think it's really necessarily a code. Cause you're going to have to actually code switch. Everybody got a code switch because it's different cultures.
3: Okay.
1: You can bring that culture to the table, but it ain't gonna work. You can bring that conversation there, but some of it, but like all of it, bro, they ain't even gonna understand what you're saying. They gonna be like, huh? You're gonna have to explain a lot of the huns, and so sometimes you have to learn how to communicate. You gotta learn the language, and so just like speaking Spanish or something, you gotta learn what. Because the way that with our kids in the Spanish, the way that we will say something, they will say something completely different and have a completely different meaning. And so that's really what you dealing with. And it's just kind of learning that.
3: So for a long time, I was putting code switching and just being able to interact.
1: Yeah.
3: I was putting both of them in the same boat.
1: Yeah, yeah.
3: Because I could always befriend anybody.
1: Yeah, yeah.
3: Like, I could always do that. But being a barber, I did, especially when I first started like cutting professionally, I wasn't in no hood shop like that. I wasn't quote unquote around us like that. So I'm in places that got commercials on the radio. You know what I'm saying? They got coupons in the newspaper type stuff. I'm in one of them type spots. So we don't go to them type spots. And when people found out I was there, what you doing in here?
1: Yeah.
3: You know what I'm saying? How you get in here?
1: Yeah.
3: So, but they got to find me there. But the normal clientele in there is non-black, right? So it is farmers that's coming like off they farm getting cut and they really own some. This weather's getting crazy. I hope the rain stays.
1: Yep.
3: I hope the rain. So
1: you talking about the rain.
3: Yep. Yeah. So I gotta be, you know, did the weather hold up for you?
1: Yeah.
3: You know what I'm saying?
1: Yeah.
3: Like I found myself going from simply interacting to I'm actually changing like the words I say when I'm speaking to you.
1: Yep.
3: So instead of saying, how was your weekend? Or if I'm talking to one of y'all good?
1: Yep.
3: Weekend was straight?
1: Yep.
3: If I'm talking to somebody else, how was you guys weekend?
1: Yeah.
3: I'm like, why am I saying you? Why am I saying you guys?
1: Yeah. Yep.
3: Why do I gotta say you guys?
1: You guys. Yeah.
3: And then over time, I'm like, this person been getting cut by me for 8 years. They know I'm black.
1: Yeah.
2: Right.
3: They That's the thing. And right, and they hear me if me and him standing next to each other cutting hair. Yeah. And I'm cutting a white person in my chair, yeah. And then I turn around and talk to him like, "Hey, man, I seen dude the other day, such and such." Yeah. And then like, "So you guys went to what?"
1: Yeah.
3: Like, no, like it was like, in, the realization was like, they know I don't talk like that.
1: Yeah.
3: So why would I change talking like that, talking to them?
1: Yeah.
3: When I'm talking to them this way, and I turn around a dude standing 6 feet from this mug, and talk regular.
1: Yeah.
3: So I'm like, I'm finna go ahead with that y'all.
1: Yeah.
3: I'm gonna go.
1: Yeah.
3: Y'all, how was y'all weekend? Y'all weekend was okay.
1: Yeah.
3: Was y'all trip good?
1: Yeah.
3: Like y'all was the that was like the using y'all on purpose.
1: Mm.
3: That was the thing instead of you guys.
1: Mm-hmm.
3: Y'all and you guys. That was my like that made me feel like I was on something. If I'd be like, so you guys just came back from certain. Nah, y'all just got back from the trip, right?
1: Yeah.
3: Like,
1: I think 100% everything that you just said is kind of what I've experienced,
3: mm-hmm.
1: but at a young age, and at a young age trying to blend that, it appears like you code switching, or like you, man.
3: It's almost like you doing it because it's something wrong with the other way that you're speaking.
1: Right.
3: Yeah.
1: Because you, I think what you're saying now, I think it took years for me to realize that's how I speak, so I'm gonna talk that this way. So I just blend.
3: Yeah.
1: I just blend whatever it is. Because I do reckon, like I said, if I was to learn Spanish, I'm just throwing that out because my kids are in there, I know that certain words will have certain different meanings with different people.
3: Right.
1: And so I do understand you got a whole entire culture here, regardless of our beef that we may be having. So like I work in Muhammad.
3: Right.
1: I work with farmers.
3: This is what
1: these muds that so they
3: gotta interact.
1: And so I have these conversations with them and that's how we can talk.
3: Yeah.
1: Otherwise we're not gonna have this conversation.
3: Mm-hmm.
1: And then what I have learned is it is a whole culture. Like that farm life,
3: that's a culture. Yeah.
1: Bruh, it's a whole different life.
2: Yeah, it is.
1: I'm like, man, I ain't know. Like, I'm learning stories and I'm having these conversations. But so sometimes I will throw some slang out. It'll just come out. It's just, that's just who I am.
3: Yeah.
1: You know, and so I get into my stuff and I'm like, but I do know that other times, if I throw this out, you ain't even going to understand what I'm saying.
3: Right.
1: Like, I'm going to say this, you're going to think it's a whole different meaning.
2: Right.
1: And run with it.
2: Literal.
1: And so you get that blend. But the crazy thing is, I will get a black client, and it'll be like, hey.
3: Yep.
1: Like, they'll see it just from how I shake the client's hand.
3: Yeah.
1: It'll be the whole Barack. What was that all? The Key Appeal.
3: Yeah.
1: The whole situation. It really
2: will. Get out the new Mark the Maroon.
0: We gotta keep it live, live, live. We gotta do it live, live, live. We gotta keep it live.

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0: Hello, and you are listening to Eco Justice Radio, a project of SoCal 350 Climate Action. Our show presents environmental and climate stories from a social justice frame, featuring voices not necessarily heard on mainstream media. Eco Justice Radio acknowledges that we record the show on the traditional territory of the Tongva and all of their relatives. Welcome, I am Jessica Aldridge. On today's show, Exposing PFAS, Global Contamination, and One Lawyer's Battle for Justice, I will be interviewing Rob Bellott, attorney and author of Exposure, Poisoned Water, Corporate Greed, and One Lawyer's 20-Year Battle Against DuPont. Rob Bellott is a partner in the law firm Taft, Stettinius, and Hollister as part of the environmental and litigation practice groups for over 31 years. During that time, Rob has handled and led some of the most novel and complex cases in the country involving damage from exposure to PFAS, including the first individual, class action, and multi-district litigation proceedings concerning the toxic chemical, recovering over $1 billion for impacted clients. In addition to Rob authoring the book Exposure, his story is the inspiration for the 2019 motion picture Dark Waters, starring Mark Ruffalo. Rob's story and work is also featured in the documentary The Devil We Know. Devil's urine. That's what DuPont employees call PFAS. This toxic, human-made forever chemical that is now in the blood of almost every human on the planet, in drinking water around the world, even Antarctica, and in the products that we use daily, like our clothing, dental floss, waterproof items, and even medical masks. And these are only a few examples of many. This toxic chemical by the name of PFAS permanently concentrates in your body and the environment. You can't get rid of it. In fact, it bioaccumulates, meaning it gets worse and worse. Our guest, Rob Bellott, is the leading attorney to bring light to the dangers of PFAS and its many variations. He fought and won a 20-plus year battle against DuPont for the poisoning of over 70,000 people in West Virginia and Ohio. As mentioned, his work was even captured in the 2019 feature Dark Waters, where he was portrayed by Mark Ruffalo. Rob has continued his groundbreaking work and is looking at the potential of a nationwide class action lawsuit as new versions of PFAS emerge, unregulated and as dangerous as ever. Keep listening as we explore the history of PFAS, what exposure means, where it can be found, and what we can do. Thank you for tuning in to Eco Justice Radio and our show, Exposing PFAS, Global Contamination, and One Lawyer's Battle for Justice. I am your host, Jessica Aldridge, and it is my honor to welcome our guest, Rob Bellott, attorney and author of Exposure, Poisoned Water, Corporate Greed, and One Lawyer's 20-Year Battle Against DuPont. Welcome to Eco Justice Radio.
1: Thanks so much for having me.
0: Thank you. It is an honor to have you on the show today. And I have so many questions for you. So before we get into the details of how you led and won a class action lawsuit against the chemical company DuPont due to their producing a toxic chemical that is now prevalent in almost everyone's blood worldwide, let's first explain what the chemical is. Every year, there seems to be more and more information and more uproar that's coming out against this toxic forever chemical, PFAS. Can you explain what PFAS is? And also, what is the connection to PFOA and PFOS, PFOS?
1: Yeah, it can be quite a tongue twister to get all of the terminology straight. You hear nowadays about a family of chemicals called PFAS, P-F-A-S, and that refers to an entire family of completely man-made chemicals. There are hundreds, if not thousands of them in this class, and they're all characterized by having this common carbon and fluorine bond, organic fluorine, a kind of a connection that doesn't really exist in nature. So there are hundreds of, or if not thousands of these. And one of the ones that we know the most about within this PFAS family is called PFOA, perfluorooctanoic acid. It's one of these PFAS chemicals that has 8 carbons. So you, in the past, we've also talked about it as C8, and a very closely related chemical that also has 8 carbons in that family is also called PFOS, PFOS. And that's the kind of, it's a sister chemical, PFOA and PFOS. Those are the two we really know the most about within this man-made family of toxins.
0: And what is the health impact to humans and to the environment when they're exposed to these chemicals? And why are they referred to as quote, forever chemicals?
1: You know, this family of man-made chemicals, this unusual chemical structure with this carbon attached to fluorine makes them incredibly strong, makes them incredibly useful in a whole bunch of different manufacturing processes. But that chemical bond also makes it so that when these chemicals get out into the world, into the natural environment, they don't break down. That it takes thousands, if not millions of years for these chemicals, particularly these C8s, to start to break apart on their own. So once they're out and they get into the air or the soil or the water or into us, they stay there. And that's why you hear them referred to now as forever chemicals. You know, and it took a long, long time for what's known about the toxicity and the health threat from these chemicals to make its way out to the public, to all of us. You know, the companies making these chemicals, which began really right around World War II, they started doing all kinds of tests and studies in the 60s and 70s, and were well aware of the toxicity. But that information is only just now really making its way out to the rest of the public, scientific community, regulators across the planet. And what we're finding

0: cascade of different health effects over our lifetimes. And most disturbingly, some of the most recent data showing that the chemicals may actually impair the effectiveness of vaccines. So something that's really gotten the attention of health officials and scientists across the world, particularly as we're all dealing with the pandemic, because these are chemicals that not only get out there and stay in the environment, they're virtually everywhere and throughout drinking water and in the blood of almost all of us.
1: Where do we find these? You know, we'll go into it a little bit more into detail later in the show, but like our everyday use products, where are people being exposed?
0: That's the really disturbing part. These chemicals have been used in an incredible array of consumer products. You know, since they started coming out into our world in the 1940s, they have been used in all kinds of different things, such as stain-resistant, waterproof clothing and carpeting, fast food wrappers and packaging, firefighting foams, cosmetics, you know, waterproof cosmetics, computer chips, you know, just an incredible array of different things like dental floss. And it typically, you know, if you've got something that is preventing grease from seeping through, you know, like a pizza box or microwave popcorn bag, or prevent or helping keep your clothing or materials waterproof or stain resistant. And they've just made their way out into all these different products over the last 70, 80 years. And unfortunately, most of us consumers didn't even realize these chemicals were in these products. And we're only just now starting to understand how many different products these things have been used in over the years.
1: I'm going to say this later in the show too, but I just want to throw this out there for the listeners. Like, my dentist just gave me dental floss. Now I have my own. Most people that listen to the show know I work in the waste industry, so I try to keep it as low waste as possible. But he gave us this thing, and we looked it up. It's got PFAS in it. So even your health practitioners are giving you these products with this toxic forever chemical in it. So Rob, you wrote the book Exposure: Poisoned Water, Corporate Greed, and One Lawyer's 20-Year Battle Against DuPont. And you are also portrayed by actor Mark Ruffalo in the movie Dark Waters. You went from being this pro-corporate lawyer to being one of the most important plaintiff lawyers in the country, which in turn, you know, that I'm assuming disrupted your life and that of your firm, who did end up standing by you. Can you tell us briefly about this 20-year saga with DuPont and PFAS and how that started when a farmer sought you out because his cows were dying?
0: Yeah, you know, I've been practicing law now, gosh, it'll be 32 years this year, and 24 of those were involved in this story, you know, in dealing with discovering these chemicals. It started in 1998. You know, I'd been practicing at a law firm in Cincinnati. I'm actually the same law firm that I'm at today, Taft, Stettinius, and Hollister. And most of what I'd been doing up to that point was helping big corporate clients, you know, a lot of big chemical companies, navigate through all of the complex federal and state environmental laws, rules, statutes, regulations, things governing toxic, hazardous materials going out into the world. And, you know, I thought I understood that world pretty well. You know, there were limits and there were regulations on things that were toxic or hazardous, the chemicals and the things that we needed to be concerned about emitting into the air or into the water or putting into landfills. But my entire perception of that system changed in 1998 when I got a call one day from a gentleman who identified himself as a farmer in West Virginia whose cows were dying. And he was telling me that he needed my help. He was pretty convinced he knew what was killing his cows. There was white foam coming out of a nearby landfill. And the cows were drinking this and getting sick. And he had lost over 100 animals at that point. And you know, this is not the kind of case that I was typically handling at the time. But I stopped and listened when he mentioned he had gotten my name from my grandmother. And it's because, and I wondered why, what's the connection here? And he pointed out he was raising these animals outside of Parkersburg, West Virginia. And that's a town where my mom and her entire family had grown up. And I spent a lot of time as a kid. So when I heard that this gentleman was calling from what I

0: kind of saw as my hometown, I thought, maybe we can help him. And so we invited him to come up to our offices, and that began our 24-year journey into the world of PFAS.
1: That's amazing. And I would tell people, if you have not seen Dark Waters, please check out that. It's also, it's obviously a dramatization, but it's incredibly accurate and such a moving piece. So definitely check that out. Why did you feel compelled to support Wilbur Tennant, who's the farmer, and take on that case against DuPont, especially when it was sort of in opposition of what you were doing at that point?
0: When he showed up in our offices, he and his wife traveled up armed with videotapes. These are the days of VHS tapes, photographs. We sat down and we watched these videos. And those of you who've seen the film Dark Waters, or there's a documentary, The Devil We Know, you'll see videotape in those films of what this farmer had seen. And in fact, he actually cut into some of these animals to try to figure out what was going on. Those are the actual videotapes that we watched. You see those in the films. And so we sat down, we watched this, and we listened to Mr. Tennant and his wife explain what was going on, and it seemed pretty straightforward. We could see this white foam coming out of a nearby landfill, and you could see the animals getting sick. Their teeth were black, they had tumors, they had stillborn calves. And we understood that the farmer explained to us that this landfill was owned by DuPont. Now, we didn't represent DuPont, but we represented a lot of big companies, and we knew DuPont. They had some of the best scientists on the planet. They were a big company. They understood the rules and regulations. And this seemed fairly straightforward. After all, this was a state-permitted landfill. DuPont owned this landfill where the white foam was coming out. So we fit, I thought at the time, this should be pretty straightforward. We'll get the permits. There's probably something exceeding a permit limit here. And after all, it's DuPont on the other side. We'll be able to get to the bottom of this pretty quickly. We had no idea at the time when we agreed to take that case on that we were dealing with a chemical that wasn't mentioned in the permit. It wasn't even regulated. So at the time, we thought this was a straightforward, simple case. But the more we dug in, the more we realized really we were taking on something that was a lot bigger than what we had initially understood.
1: And did they know? I mean, did DuPont know that PFAS and fluorinated chemicals were being used on Wilbur Tennant's farm and that these chemicals were toxic? How long did they know? I mean, I also want you to mention 3M because 3M's their competitor, and it seems that they knew that this stuff was toxic. So what did they know?
0: That was the really disturbing part of this. And it took me a long time to really believe, what I was hearing from the farmer, Mr. Tennant, who was convinced that something was being covered up here by the company, by DuPont, that was handling and running this landfill, and even by the state EPA agency in West Virginia. But as I started to dig in to the documents, and we eventually filed a lawsuit. We had to go to court to force the company to turn over a lot of their internal documents about what were they putting into this landfill. And what we discovered was this landfill was getting waste from a nearby plant along the Ohio River that happened to be the world's largest Teflon manufacturing facility, and that DuPont had been purchasing this chemical called PFOA from 3M as early as 1951, decades before the US EPA existed, before we had any rules or regulations about hazardous toxic chemicals. And they had been receiving massive quantities of these chemicals, of this chemical PFOA from 3M since the 50s. And they had been using it to make Teflon and emitting it into the air, into the water, into the soil. And even though this is before the EPA existed, DuPont, having some of the best scientists on the planet, and 3M, the maker of the chemical, really was starting to be concerned about what does this stuff do when it gets out into the world? Because remember how we talked about the fact this unique chemical structure of PFOA makes it so strong of a chemical that it doesn't break down when it gets into the environment. So what does it do to living things that are exposed? And the company started doing tests on animals as early as the 60s. And they started finding multiple adverse effects in different animals, rats, rabbits, mice, dogs, and eventually even monkeys. And they've not only found that it was incredibly toxic, but it had effects in multiple animals, multiple organ systems. And then they even found that it caused cancer by the 80s. And by the 70s, they had even found that not only does this stuff get out into the world and stay there, not only does it cause toxic effects in animals that are exposed, including cancer, but most disturbingly, they realized humans are exposed to these chemicals, it gets in us and it stays in our blood and it builds up over time to higher and higher levels. So by the 70s and 80s, what I was seeing in these internal documents are that the companies realized the chemical was persistent, bioaccumulative, toxic, and carcinogenic. And not only that, that they were actually even been tracking their own workers and seeing cancer increases in the workers and other birth defects and other adverse effects. And all of this information that was being collected internally started the company wondering what happens if it gets out into the surrounding community. And they went out and collected water samples in the early 80s and found it in the drinking water. So what they tried to do was then dig up the chemical because they had found that it was soaking the ground around their plant. And it was at that point that they dug up 7,000 tons of sludge soaked with this chemical and dumped it into a landfill that was unlined and accepted only non-hazardous waste because this chemical wasn't regulated. And that was the landfill next to Mr. Tennant's property, the farmer in West Virginia. And so what we realized at that point is that's what was happening to these cows. They were, in fact, DuPont had gone out and sampled the water in the creek that the cows were drinking and had found high levels of this chemical in that water. And in fact, they had even sat down and tried to figure out what was the safe level in the water. They calculated one part per billion. They found 1,000 parts per billion in the water the cows were drinking. Didn't tell Mr. Tennant. So when I saw all of that, that's when we were able to resolve the case for Mr. Tennant. But what we saw was these companies had known for decades that this chemical was incredibly toxic, persistent, bioaccumulative, and carcinogenic.
1: We have 1 minute left before the break, and I would like for you to reiterate the fact that when they found out that the material was toxic to their employees, they removed the women from their stations. Why is that?
0: Yeah, in fact, and it was 1981, 3M had done another one of these studies in rats and had found that the chemical PFOA was causing birth defects in the baby rats. The eyes were deformed. They notified DuPont about it. DuPont realized they had women working on the Teflon line handling this chemical, some of which were pregnant, or some of which had just given birth. So they actually went and looked at how many women had just given birth on that line, and did any of them have children with birth defects? And sure enough, they found 2 out of the 7 women who had just given birth had children with eye defects. And so there was incredible concern about it, and that's why they pulled the women off the Teflon line in 1981. And unfortunately, what happened is they put them all back. 3M went back and redid its study on the rats, said, oh, we think the first study was a mistake. And they notified DuPont. DuPont put all the women back on the line. And unfortunately, no one was ever told that they had found these birth defects in the women. That didn't come out until decades later.
1: Oh my gosh. This is awful. Wow. We're going to go to a break. We're going to be right back. Again, I just want to thank you, Rob, for everything that you have done to bring light to this issue with PFAS, with what DuPont has done. So everyone stay tuned. We'll be right back after the break.
2: 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Today, you are listening to Exposing PFAS, global contamination and one lawyer's battle for justice with host Jessica Aldridge and guest Rob Balot, attorney and author of Exposure.
1: Rob, we've been talking about this case with DuPont and the toxic chemical PFAS that was discovered on the farmer Wilbur Tennant's farm. What led to the winning of his case, and how did that lead to a larger class action lawsuit?
0: Yeah, you know, when I started digging into all of these internal documents that we got from DuPont, and I started seeing the history of what was going on, not only the toxicity of the chemical, but frankly, what DuPont was doing to investigate how much of it was getting out into the surrounding community. You know, that's the point where we found out not only was the stuff toxic, carcinogenic, and that a lot of it had been dumped into this landfill that the cows were drinking it from, but that DuPont was concerned about, you know, how it was getting out into the entire surrounding community, and had gone out and actually collected drinking water samples and had found the chemical in the water, in public drinking water in Ohio, across the river from the big Teflon plant in West Virginia. And at that point, this chemical still wasn't regulated. Because even though we're now in the 1980s, and the US EPA has come into existence, our laws and regulations requiring testing and studies of new chemicals had finally rolled out in the late 70s, this chemical still had managed to escape that whole system. Why? Because when those laws came out, they really focused on new chemicals from that point forward. For an existing chemical like this that had been out there since the 40s and 50s, the law essentially said it was up to the companies making or using those to alert the EPA if there was a substantial risk to human health or the environment. That would then trigger the EPA to go back and look at some of these existing chemicals. And what I had seen is, despite all of this toxicity data, the fact it's in public water, DuPont and 3M had chosen not to tell the agency. They didn't disclose that. So this had still been completely unregulated at this point. But the DuPont scientists, realizing the stuff's now in the public water around our plant, they sat down in 1988 and tried to figure out what's a safe level in drinking water. And they came up with no more than one part per billion. And unfortunately, what they have found in the public water was 5 to 6 times higher than that. So that's why they tried to figure out, how do we get rid of this? How do we fix the public water problem? They thought it was coming from the fact that they had dumped this chemical in sludge that got into the public water. So that's why they dug it up and dumped it in the landfill. And when I saw this, and I realized how I understood what had happened to the cows, 7,000 tons of PFOA-soaked sludges had been dumped into the landfill next to Mr. Tennant's property. And remember, DuPont scientists had said no more than one part per billion in the water in 1988. Well, in 1990, they had gone out and sampled the water in the creek that those cows were drinking, where that white foam was coming down from. They had found 1,000 parts per billion in that creek and didn't tell Mr. Tennant. So when I saw all that, that's when we were able to settle the case for Mr. Tennant. We were able to resolve it. But we realized at that point, we had discovered a much bigger problem. This was not just one family and cows that were drinking this. This chemical was in the public drinking water in Ohio and West Virginia. Tens of thousands of people were likely drinking it, and it was at levels above what the company itself said were safe, and nobody had ever been told. Not the public, not the agencies.
1: How many counties? How many counties, cities? You said the number of people, maybe reiterate that. How many counties, cities, people were assumed to be directly affected by the DuPont's release of the PFOA, the C8, from their Parkersburg plant in West Virginia on the Ohio River?
0: Well, you know, originally it started with just 2 public water supplies, and eventually, within a couple of years after some additional sampling was ordered, it ended up there were 70,000 people in that mid-Ohio Valley on the Ohio and West Virginia side, 6 different public water supplies, dozens of private wells. So 60 to 70,000 people had been drinking this in their water. And today we realize that it's more than that, that that contamination has gone not only into the water and into the groundwater, but through the air, and has saturated almost half of the state of Ohio. So, and it's made its way hundreds of miles down the Ohio River into other public water supplies. So we're talking about really massive contamination just from this one plant.
1: That's just that one plant, but there's other examples of contamination as well. And you just mentioned air contamination. How does that work?
0: Yeah, you know, unfortunately, in the manufacturing process, when these chemicals are used, sometimes during heating, for example, this stuff can get up into the air and it be emitted from the smokestacks out of a factory that's using one of these chemicals. And unfortunately, this material can move through the air. And what happens is it then falls down through the rain and hits the soil and then percolates down into drinking water or groundwater. And unfortunately, the chemical can move very rapidly through the air. It can move rapidly through the ground. And once it's out into the environment, it can result in massive groundwater, drinking water contamination, and very widely dispersed air contamination as well.
1: You had said that DuPont had said that the safe level of PFAS in our water is one part per billion. What is the true safe amount of PFOA-C8 and PFAS, which is part of PFAS in general? And is there a safe amount? And isn't there this low level of 100 parts per million or less of PFAS that it just persists in our normal environment?
0: Yeah, I mean, you've hit on a really important question. First of all, there is no natural level of PFAS in our environment. The only natural level is zero. Because again, these are completely man-made. So when you find them at any level, they are a result of man-made contamination. There is no background, so to speak. And remember, again, these chemicals escaped regulation for decades. And DuPont was one of the first ones to actually come up with the drinking water guideline. That was their own internal guideline back in the 80s, no more than one part per billion. But you have to put that in perspective. At the time, that was about the lowest you could detect it in the water using the analytical methods that existed back then. So essentially, when you had the DuPont scientists looking at all the data that they had back then, they were essentially saying, if we can detect it, it's too high. And now, as this information has finally made its way out to the rest of the world and to scientists and regulators are sitting down to try to figure out what is the current level, what would be appropriate nationwide now that we know this stuff is in the water nationwide. And what we've seen is a dramatic reduction in what's considered acceptable in the water. In fact, when the US EPA first came out with its first guideline, which didn't happen, by the way, until 2016, they said no more than 70 parts per trillion of PFOA and PFOS, the C8s, no more than 70 parts per trillion of those two combined. Since 2016, other states across the United States have said, we think that's too high. And they've come up with levels of no more than 20, 10. Now some are saying single digits. And most disturbingly, the US EPA just a couple of weeks ago reevaluated all of the evidence and the science and all of the current data that's existing up through now, and has now said, remember, they had said in 2016 no more than 70 parts per trillion. They're now saying for PFOA no more than 0.004 parts per trillion, and with PFOS no more than 0.02. Now that's incredibly significant, because right now, the lowest level you can really even detect this stuff in drinking water is around 2 to 4 parts per trillion. So the levels that the US EPA is saying currently, they're under their current guidelines, from a science perspective, are of concern, are if you can detect it. So we now have the US EPA ending up where DuPont was decades ago, essentially saying, if you can detect this stuff in water, it's of concern. And the US EPA, believe it or not, still has not adopted enforceable guidelines yet for this, enforceable standards. This is just a guideline. They have announced they will set national drinking water standards for this chemical, but we still haven't got that yet.
1: But this doesn't apply to product, right? So your Patagonia jackets, your rain jackets, like the things that have it in it, that your fast food wrappers or your compostable ware that has a grease berry on it that happens to be PFAS, that those parts per million don't apply to the physical product, but this only applies to the water, right?
0: Correct. The numbers we were just talking about were simply for drinking water. And right now there's a lot of effort, particularly in Europe, to try to establish guidelines for how much of these chemicals should be allowed in products. And again, we're seeing a similar trend. The numbers are going lower and lower and lower because of the science we talked about earlier, which are showing an incredible array of potential adverse human health effects being found at lower and lower exposure levels, such that there's a concern now that there may be no safe exposure level to these chemicals.
1: California did pass a piece of legislation. I think New York's working on one. Maybe I might be a little, don't know all the facts on that, but to ban PFAS in fast food ware material.
0: Exactly. We're seeing that all across the country now. Individual states, Maine, for example, California, others that have moved forward and adopted legislation trying to prohibit the further use of these chemicals in particular types of products. For example, firefighting foams or children's clothing or fast food wrappers. And that trend is increasing, and we're seeing it happening internationally as well. International organizations coming forward and trying to encourage companies to move away from these chemicals. You know, a lot of the companies that are using them in products like clothing and fast food didn't even know that those chemicals were there, because the companies that were making the chemicals weren't even telling them they were in those products. So it's a lot of information that's just now really coming out to the consumers.
1: And sometimes those products, when they have PFAS in them, it's because of the manufacturing of the product. It's not just particularly like they're adding it to the product. It's that it's, I don't know if the right word, shedding off from some other part of the manufacturing and getting into the product itself.
0: That's correct. You know, that there are a number of examples of that where it's not even necessarily that you're intentionally adding these chemicals, but they're used in the manufacturing. For example, in Teflon, you know, they weren't exactly adding PFOA to a Teflon pan, but it was used during the manufacturing and some of that remained. The same thing, for example, with like firefighting turnout gear. You know, the coatings on these on the turnout gear that firemen wear to make them waterproof and stain resistant. A lot of that was used and manufactured. Those coatings were made with these chemicals, but not necessarily intentionally adding them. But they nevertheless end up in the final product and then come off as it's used over time.
1: So we're going to jump to break here soon in a couple seconds, but I just want to leave it on this note. And if you want to add a brief response, but didn't someone from DuPont refer to PFOA as what I will say is the devil's urine, or they used a different word that starts with the letter P, but we can't say that on air.
0: Yes. In fact, it was one of the in-house DuPont researchers that was working on their paper coatings, you know, things that were used for fast food wrappers and all. And it was concerned by these internal scientists themselves that this stuff, these man-made materials, particularly that have this fluorine component, are incredibly toxic. So that's why they started sort of internally even nicknaming these chemicals with that moniker, because of the concern that the incredible toxicity associated with them.
1: Well, we'll be right back, and we're going to continue this conversation with Rob and in regards to the devil's urine that happens to be in water throughout the world and in the bodies and blood of people throughout the world. Stay tuned.
2: 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Today, you are listening to Exposing PFAS, Global Contamination, and One Lawyer's Battle for Justice with host Jessica Aldridge and guest Rob Balot, attorney and author of Exposure.
1: Rob, we've been talking about the class action lawsuit that y'all brought up against DuPont, the effects of PFAS in our drinking water, in the air, in our blood. So we're going to continue that conversation. What was the outcome of the class action lawsuit? How did this lead to the largest human health study in history, given its scope? And what were the results or the outcome of that study?
0: Yeah. You know, after we were able to settle Mr. Tennant's case for the farmer, and we found out, you know, that this was in the community's water, that's when I sent a letter to the US EPA. That was in 2001, alerting them, hey, this stuff is out there. It's toxic. It's in people's water. We need to do something about it. That's when that community first found out. They came to us and asked us, how do we get it out of our water? And, you know, we want to know what it's going to do to us. How do we get testing and studies done? So that's what led to that class action lawsuit that we brought in 2001 on behalf of that entire 70,000 person community in the Mid-Ohio Valley. And we settled that in 2004. After we continued to send this information to the EPA, EPA actually sued DuPont, saying, you withheld information about this. And after that happened, DuPont sat down and settled our case in West Virginia. And they agreed to put in water filtration systems for everybody. But most importantly, we agreed we would sit down and create a process to resolve once and for all by independent, unbiased scientists, can this chemical PFOA actually cause human disease? And so we appointed independent panel of scientists under the settlement. Both sides agreed. These people were people that had never worked for either side. They would look at all of the data, not just what was published, but also all of the internal studies. And they would do new studies to find out, can this chemical actually cause human disease at the levels these people were drinking it in their water, at their dose level? Nobody done this before, so we weren't really sure how this would work. We ended up getting 69,000 people in the community that came forward, gave blood, gave medical information. All that data was turned over to this panel of scientists. So think about that. If you're an independent scientist and you're given a blank check where DuPont has to pay whatever it costs to do whatever studies you have, and you've got data from 69,000 people. So they ended up designing some of the biggest, most comprehensive human health studies ever done on any chemical. 12 different new epidemiological studies looked at all the existing data. It took them 7 years to do that. And at the end of that process in 2012, they were able to confirm that PFOA was linked with causing kidney cancer, testicular cancer, ulcerative colitis, thyroid disease, preeclampsia, and high cholesterol. And because of that link, anybody in the community now is entitled to free medical monitoring. DuPont had to pay that up to $235 million. And people that had one of those diseases were able to then move forward with personal injury claims for damages. And we had 3,500 people that did that. We ended up taking those cases to trial. We won every case at trial, and DuPont then settled all of them for about $670 million. And then just a year or so ago, they also settled 80 more. So about $750 million to that community. But remember, amazing, those were the diseases that were linked as of 2012.
1: Yeah.
0: And since then, the science has confirmed those additional health effects that we talked about, like immune system impacts and, mm-hmm, and things that have really driven the safety guidelines to a lot lower than where they were. You had a lot of people that were waiting for these scientific findings to be confirmed. And in the meantime, real people continued to be exposed. and continued to get diagnosed with disease. People were dying during this period of time. So it was incredibly stressful. But, you know, throughout, I kept kind of hearing in the back of my mind the voice of Wilbur Tennant, who was saying, if people see the facts, if we find a way to bring this information out to people, they'll see the truth. They'll do the right thing. And I was convinced that if, you know, once we were able to get the scientific evidence out there, that what we were seeing, the scientists would see as well, that there really was something that needed to be done here. And as long as we could find a better way to get this story out to people, once they saw this story, they would see what we were seeing, that there was a threat here that needed to be addressed. So that kind of kept me going, was trying to always find a better way to get the story out to more people, in hopes that once they saw it, they would share the concern and it would lead to things actually being done to start protecting people from this.
1: And it did, and it has. I think your work has made it so that all this legislation, these actions worldwide are happening because of what was brought to light. Now, in 2015, correct me if I'm wrong, but in 2015, I think companies could no longer make C8 or PFOA, but then there's been a replacement by DuPont with a chemical called Gen X. Is Gen X better? Is it regulated? What's your opinion?
0: Yeah, you know, that's a whole other really troubling issue here. You know, as the story finally started to make its way out about the health threats from the C8s, PFOA, PFOS, those got phased out and the companies agreed to stop making any more of those in the U.S. by 2015. Now, keep in mind, some of that manufacturing moved overseas and continued to go out into the world. But as the companies stopped making the C8s, and remember, they were given a 10-year period. This announcement was made in 2006. They were given until 2015 to do that phase out of C8. And so what they did is they brought out these replacements. DuPont, for example, that had been using PFOA and actually had started making PFOA at its own plant in North Carolina. When it finally agreed to stop making PFOA, it simply shifted that manufacturing a line down in North Carolina over to a new chemical. Instead of making C8, they knocked a couple of carbons off, started making C6, renamed it Gen X, and that chemical started getting shipped up to that same plant in West Virginia, started going up into the air, going into the water. And then when it got found in the drinking water in North Carolina of 300,000 people, what did we hear from the company? Well, there's no evidence that that causes any harm. All of those studies, that was all done on C8. This is C6. You have, quote, no evidence that C6 causes any of these problems. So when this story started to develop, people started to realize what's going on here. We have sort of a whack-a-mole game. It takes us 20 years to get the information out about the health threat from one of these chemicals, C8. And when we finally start to move to regulate that, to phase it out, you simply knock a couple of carbons off, tweak it a bit, call it something new, and then start all over again. And in the meantime, all of us are used as guinea pigs. Let's see how many people actually start to get sick from this one. And then, you know, we're told it's our burden to prove that this new one's causing harm. And so there's a real concern now that we need to be focused on this whole family of chemicals, particularly as when the science started to finally come out on the health effects of Gen X, what we saw was Gen X caused the exact same three tumors in the rats that PFOA did. In other words, it caused cancer just like PFOA, liver, pancreatic, and testicular tumors. So people looked at that and said, look, you know, we've got similar toxicities here. Why aren't we dealing with this whole family of chemicals? So now there's a big push worldwide to figure out how many of these chemicals should we be addressing? And should we be sticking to the plan in the program we have in the U.S. of we address one at a time and we take 20, 30 years to move against one chemical and simply start over again. And a lot of folks are saying,
1: or do we address all of it?
0: Correct.
1: Right. And I think this leads to a great question that I have for you. What are you doing right now? I mean, I think there's a potential nationwide class action lawsuit. Where are you putting your efforts?
0: You know, as we finally started realizing we've got this contamination now all over the country, sampling began and we started finding these chemicals, not just the C8s, but these other PFAS chemicals as well, in drinking water, in soil, in fish, in wildlife, in people. It's led to a whole new round of litigation, unfortunately, because the companies that make and continue to make these continue to refuse to accept responsibility. And so unfortunately, cities, counties, you know, that are having to filter this out of the water are now being stuck with millions of dollars in costs to try to filter it out or put in new treatment systems. States, you know, are dealing with contaminated fish and wildlife. And so we're now representing water districts all over the United States, from California to Florida to Alaska. We're representing states. Well, you know, all of these cases trying to make sure that we don't get stuck with these costs, that the manufacturers, the companies who did this knowing this was going to happen, put these chemicals out there anyway, kept doing it for decades, that they're the ones who should be paying these costs. And one of the other things that I've also done is I kind of took a step back and realized we shouldn't have to keep doing this. People shouldn't have to keep going into court for decades to have to prove whether this chemical is causing harm, and we shouldn't have the burden to do that, particularly when the companies keep creating new ones, yet refusing to do the studies to show us whether they are or not harmful. They simply sit back and say, there's no evidence that they're causing harm, yet they won't do the funding, they won't do the studies. So I filed a new case in 2018 where we are seeking to represent everyone in the country who has these chemicals in their blood now, to try to create a mechanism, a scientific panel to look at what is this mix of PFAS doing to us in our blood? Not only PFOA, but the other PFAS. And if new studies, if additional science is necessary before we should be acting, we need to find a way to make sure that those companies are paying for those studies to be done by independent scientists. I filed that case in 2018, and just recently we were told by the court we could move forward on behalf of, you know, millions of people in the U.S. Right now, it's at least everyone subject to the laws of Ohio. We're working right now to define how big will this case be? Will it be the entire country?
1: That's amazing. Thank you for doing that. And I just want to reiterate to our listeners, and I do want to remind you that we have our extended version of the show, everyone. So if you want to continue this conversation, if you want, we're going to, in the extended version, we're going to talk about where we're finding these products in our everyday lives. I have a list of things that I identified in my house that I want to rub and buy you, Rob. And, you know, we're going to talk about, do these products off gas? We're going to talk about, you know, the blood of people around the world. So if you want to hear about this, please, please check out the extended version. And you can go to our website, ecojusticeradio.org, to find that. So I just want to reiterate, can you get rid of PFAS from your body? And can you get rid of it? Does it break down in the environment?
0: Well, we'll take the environment first. Unfortunately, the C8s really don't break down. And again, you know, we've had testimony from the companies themselves saying it takes thousands, if not millions of years, that those chemicals, unless we go actually get rid of them, will be there after people aren't on the planet. Now, unfortunately, when they get into people, they also, you know, stay there a long time. Our bodies don't know how to handle that, because these are not naturally occurring substances, is they tend to stay in our blood and build up to higher and higher levels. And nobody's really identified yet an effective way to get that stuff out of us, other than, frankly, losing blood. So, you know, it's been found that women, you know, in certain ages tend to lose some of this chemical from blood loss.
1: Through menstruation, probably.
0: Exactly. Yeah. And firemen have found out that by donating blood, all right, they were able to lower the levels in their blood. The problem is, of course, that stuff is still, who's getting that blood? You know, this stuff is still in the blood. So really, nobody's come up with a really effective way yet other than the passage of time. And unfortunately, the stuff passes through the blood from mother to child in the womb. Yeah. And babies are born pre-polluted with these chemicals. So it's a really difficult scientific conundrum here.
1: Couple questions before we end this version of the show, and there will be have our extended version. Where can our listeners find your book, Exposure, Poisoned Water, Corporate Greed, and One Lawyer's 20-Year Battle Against DuPont? And why is it important that they check this book out?
0: It is available on most retailers, Amazon, other big booksellers online. And, you know, in that book, I really tried to pull together the real story of not only how did we find out about these chemicals, you know, what this community in West Virginia went through for 20 years to get this story out, but also how it impacted real people. You're going to see the stories of not only people in the community, but workers at the plant, you know, and how this impacted them and what these folks had to do in order to get this story out for the rest of us. So, and not only that, but really try to help people understand, how did this happen, right? How does something like this happen? And really try to explore and explain how, you know, we have to look at the legal system, the process by which science is generated and published, the regulatory process, the political system, the way the media and PR work, all of that together created what became this perfect storm of global contamination.
1: And last question before we end our radio version here. Again, everyone, go to the extended version on ecojusticeradio.org. Continuing a great conversation. Rob, how can people stay abreast of what is happening with PFAS legislation? And are there resources out there to help us avoid PFAS? And how do people follow your work?
0: It is difficult to keep up with this. It's changing every day, and new information about all kinds of additional products that have had these chemicals. But there are some great resources out there. There's a website, PFAS Central, created by Green Science Policy Institute, where a lot of this information is collected and updated. There are organizations like Green Science Policy, Environmental Working Group, Toxics Free Future, Safer States, that are collecting information, particularly about the types of products these things have been used in and what companies are coming forward and agreeing to move away from them, or are moving toward PFAS-free materials. So I would encourage you to check out those resources as well. And, you know, and if you try, I am on Twitter and Facebook and LinkedIn. And, you know, I've got three sons in their 20s that have helped me enter that world. But also you can find my information on our law firm's website at taflaw.com.
1: And if people are trying to find you on social media, is it just Robert Balot?
0: That's it.
1: Okay. Well, Rob, thank you so much for being on the show. Again, we're going to continue this conversation, everyone. So come over to ecojusticeradio.org to check it out. But Rob, it's been a pleasure to have you on the show. It is my honor to have you on this show. I really appreciate the amazing work that you've done, and you've really just... You're changing the face of the world.
0: Well, thank you so much. I mean, I really appreciate what you're doing to help get this story and get this information out.
1: Thank you.
0: Well, thank you.
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Morse, executive producer Jack Eit, producer and co-host Jessica Aldridge, co-host Carrie Kim, and engineer and original music by Blake Fake Beats. And until next time, remember, the power is yours.

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0: This is WEFT Champagne 90.1 FM. You're listening to Shruti, music from the Indian subcontinent. And in today's show so far, we have listened to lighter or film compositions set to a mystery raga. For those of you unfamiliar with Indian music, a raga can be loosely thought of as a scale. There is the ascending part of the scale called the arohana or aroha. And there's the descending part of the scale called the avaroha or avarohana. Just a scale does not a raga make. A raga, in fact, is identified by its grammar that's set in the tonal alphabet. One would say that a composition belongs to or is set to a specific raga if you can repeatedly hear phrases that would parse uniquely under that raga's grammar. So this raga is present in both North Indian as well as in the South Indian tradition. In today's show, we're going to concentrate on this from the South Indian or Carnatic tradition. And let's get Dr. Bhagyalakshmi on board to tell us a little bit about this raga.
1: Kalyani. This is the 65th Mela in the scheme of 72 Melagartha scheme. In order to calculate the raga number in the Kadapayadi formula, the prefix Mecha is added to the raga name. Kalyani is the fifth raga in the ninth chakra Rudra. The mnemonic name for this Mela is Rudra Ma. This is a highly popular Pradimadhyama raga comprising of a large number of Janiragas. In the Asamburna Mela Pathadi, the 65th Mela is named as Shanta Kalyani. The Arohana and Avarohana of Kalyani Raga is

The swaras figuring in this mela are Shajja, Chadushudhi Rishabha, Antara Gandhara, Pradimadhyama, Panchama, Chadushudhi Daivada and Kagali Nishada. 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In this mela, all the swaras are Tivra and are rendered with Gamaka, and all the swaras are also Ragachaya swaras. 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Chacha Panchama Varjaswara prayogas like Dhanirigamadhanirinidamagare is a special feature of this raga. Gamakas like Kampita, Spurida and Tribuscha, when applied to the Swara Sanjaras, add to the charm of the raga. One of the major ragas occupying a prominent place in concerts as the main raga. Even though a Sarvakalika raga, evening time is best suited for singing this raga. All kinds of compositions figure in this raga. Kalyani of Carnatic music is the same as Yaman Dhat of Hindustani music. This is also found in Hungarian music. Kalyani is one of the oldest raga and is also the Gandhara Murchana of Shajagrama. This is supposed to be the first Pradimadhyama raga that came to the notice of man. Kalyani raga is a Murchana Garaga Mela wherein the Rishabha, Gandhara, Panchama, Daivada and Nishada taken as Adhara Shajja result in the following ragas respectively. Harikambhoji, Natabhairavi, Shankarabharanam, Kharaharapriya and Todi. This raga is supposed to have admitted nearly 122 Janya ragas. A brief Swarasanjara of Kalyani raga is presented now.

0: The major compositions in Mecha Kalyani are Kamala Jadala in Tripitatala, the famous Geetam, a Swarajati composed by His Highness Swati Tirunal, Vanajakshiro by Poochi Srinivasa Yangar, Vanajakshi in Adatala by Pallavi Gopalayar, Satvara Kamini by Swati Tirunal, Sami Niveyani by Vadivelu, Sudati Ninnukori by Ponnaiya Pillai, all Varnas in Kalyani Raga. There are many Kridis in this Raga. The more prominent ones are Kamalamba in Aditala by Ramaswami Dikshidar, Sarasakshi Ni in Adatala by Muthaya Bhagavadar, Nitichala in Misra Chapu, Eda Unara, Shive Pahimam, Nammi Vachina, Bhajana 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Balasubramanyam are some of the prominent compositions in Kalyani Raga.
1: So the name of the Raga is Kalyani. There is a very closely affiliated Raga in the North Indian tradition as well. Let's hear a little bit more about this Raga from K.N. Shashikaran.

is. 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So different colors of guy, huh? Very dignified Chatushruti Rishabham, straight and strong.

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You can form your own ideas. There are a lot of compositions from where you can take very beautiful phrasings. And one has to learn a lot of compositions to do detailed raga alapana and so on in ragas like this.

Looks like we've run out of time. This is WEFT Champagne 90.1 FM. You've been listening to Shruti, music from the Indian subcontinent, and in today's show, we've listened to compositions from the South Indian raga Kalyani. Stay tuned, Women Making Waves is up next.

I feel the wind. 5, 6, 7, 8, 9, 10, 9, 10. Begin. I sit on heels like Lauren until the rain starts coming down and pouring on the chair. I got my umbrella. My finger waves these days. They fall like humpy, chumpy.

kicking things off with The Rain, Super Duper Fly by Missy Elliott. Happy belated B-Day to Missy Elliott, by the way, who celebrated a birthday on the 1st of July. And also, she just celebrated being the only female rapper to have 6 consecutive platinum albums. Crazy. I actually built this, I started building this playlist when, you know, the weather was a little murky, a little rainy, consistently days in a row. So it's beautiful today, though. It's a beautiful Sunday afternoon. And yeah, it's 5 after 1 in the afternoon, which means you are now listening to Women Making Waves here on WEFT Champaign 90.1 FM. I am OPFM. 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Also, the views and opinions expressed on air are solely those of the speaker and do not necessarily represent those of WEFT Champaign, Prairie Air Incorporated, station management, the board of directors, or the WEFT associates. Like I said, it is a beautiful day outside. Thankfully, no rain. It doesn't look like there is going to be any rain on the forecast for the near future. So, but it does look like it's about to get scorching again, back in the 90s. But today is beautiful. I actually rode my bike here to the station today, and there's a nice little breeze. Yeah, beautiful day. Like I said, I am OPFM. You can follow me on Instagram at opfm.underscore. And let's see. Yeah, that's really all I got to say right now, to be honest. We're gonna get back to the music. We got a lot of music lined up today. A lot of new music, a lot of throwbacks, a lot of old schools. You know, we're gonna mix it up. So yeah, we're gonna get right back into the music. This is Grip by Lex Amore.

celebrating 25 years. It is the 25th year anniversary of Aaliyah's self-titled album, Aaliyah. That was Rock the Boat, which, I mean, if you were there, if you were a fan, if you remember, was the last video, music video we ever got from her, you know, until she had the tragedy, the airplane accident. And I tell you, I cried for months. I had her poster on my wall. I was a huge Aaliyah fan. Let's just say that. And I actually like had tickets to this concert literally the next day after her passing. It was the TRL tour concert with like Destiny's Child and Nelly and 3LW. And dude, I'm for sure forgetting people. That it was so much fun. Anyways, like everybody did a tribute to her, and I actually like wasn't sure if it was something I could even pull myself together and do. And like the friend that I went with was equally as upset. So yeah, it was tough. So, you know, rest in peace to Aaliyah, celebrating 25 years of the self-titled album, Aaliyah. And it's been all over my timeline this past week. So people are definitely celebrating and uplifting that, which is cool. Excuse me. All right. Before that, we heard Bring It All to Me by Black featuring JC, not Jay-Z. JC from NSYNC, who, yeah, kind of carried on the vocals there. But I love that song. And yeah, I do have a decent amount of male features on today's show. Don't stone me in the streets. It's still women over everything. I'm just kidding. I know that like on this show, we're allowed to play, obviously, male features. And even I've been told we can play like a song that is performed by a man. If like it was written by a woman or produced by a woman, just as long as like we clarify that, you know. So that's pretty cool too. So I know no one's going to stone me in the street. Just a little joke. Not that I had to explain that. Anyways, this is Women Making Waves on WEFT Champaign 90.1 FM. 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And for more information, you can go to universityymca.org. All right, I've got some exciting news, actually. Furniture Lounge, they have Furniture Lounge apparel that is in the basement of Furniture Lounge where you can shop a bunch of vintage clothing. They just featured me, OPFM, in their latest series titled The Fit Collective, and it is a series of interviews and introspections into our community and how expression leads to personal style. And yeah, I'm the first feature for the collective, and I'm truly honored and grateful, and it's been a great experience, a lot of fun. Amanda and Scott, the owners, have been super awesome and supportive. The creative director, Huli Darko, and the videographer, Jenny,
They're the homies, and they have absolutely ate up this production and this collab all together. And I think going forward, I will be helping out on the production side of this collective moving forward. So we are asking, you know, how radical is your sense of style, your taste? We are looking for our next feature. So it could be you. And, you know, it's been a crazy weekend for me, a busy weekend in regards to this. We dropped a video on Thursday, and like, yeah, fit pics have been dropping all weekend. I've had a lot of support, a lot of love, and I'm super, super grateful for that. So yeah, I just want to say thank you to Furniture Lounge and Furniture Lounge Apparel. And yeah, of course, the homies, Huli and Jenny. And I do have a rack located in Furniture Lounge Apparel right now, and it's full of heat that I personally handpicked from throughout the store, and they are open until 4 today. So you still got some time to get over there and shop it if you want. Today is the last day to shop my rack, but they are open every Friday through Sunday, and there is all sorts of really cool and amazing things in there. So yeah, regardless, definitely take some time to check them out and tap in with the local shops here in town. So yeah. All right. Just wanted to, you know, throw that out there. It's something I'm kind of like riding that high, riding that wave this weekend. It's been a blast. So yeah. And like I said earlier, you know, I am OPFM, and you can follow me on IG at OPFM.underscore. You can also follow Weft on IG at Weft 90.1 FM for all things Weft. Getting back to the music. Let's go.

puffing clouds of that OG or that master. You could smell it from Alaska. Trying to relax after a long day of this rap stuff. I'm trying to wrap my wig around my own joint, and you act up at the wrong times. Long line of girls lined up at my front door. It's stressful, but that's what I got this unk for. Now you say you don't want me to leave. I'm a believer in freedom of speech, but don't say it if it's not what you mean.

An anthem. An absolute anthem. Yo, rest in peace, Whitney Houston. We miss you. You ain't got no business being gone, girl. That was, it's not right, but it's okay. And that's a fact. I don't know what it is. In my house, we have been running that song back to back into the ground for like the past 2 to 3 weeks. It's literally in my most recent YouTube search. We've been watching the video. It's just taken over. I mean, it's an anthem for sure. All right. I am OPFM. This is Women Making Waves on WEFT Champaign 90.1 FM, your community radio of East Central Illinois. 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Just had to check in. Hopefully everyone's having a great Sunday afternoon, vibing out with me or whatever you're doing. It's a beautiful Sunday out there. It's not too hot. We got a nice breeze going on. It's definitely feeling like summer. We're gonna keep the music going, celebrating 10 years of the album Telephone. I don't even know a word. I mean, I do, but sometimes it's hard for me to think on the spot. But such a great album. I remember when Telephone dropped all those years ago, 10 years ago. It definitely changed my life. And I've seen it live multiple times. No Name was actually here for Pygmalion Festival. I don't even know what year that was, but good times. So we are celebrating 10 years of Telephone by No Name. She's actually taking it on tour. I'm trying to catch that. Obviously, Chicago, where she's from, sold out in like, I don't even know, a matter of minutes. But she

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My cousin slide like Abacus. Need know when I die, he getting half of this. 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Established in my lavishness. I was raised with savages. So many packages. I want to end, but they won't. Lettuce, cabbages. You know the truth, but you can't even say it. I know the game, but I don't choose to play it. I did a lot so I could be your favorite. They know I'm hot, but they don't even say it. Say it.

I did a lot so I can be your favorite. Sheesh. Brand new Tierra Whack. That song is called Earwax, and that is from her latest release, Wax Museum. And that is right now my favorite album. Like, I can't stop listening to it. I think it's only like 11 tracks, but it's like perfect. It's perfect. Every song is so good. If you are into hip hop, or even if you're not and you like that song, I also played another track from that album a few tracks ago in this list titled Siren. And yeah, it's so good. It's my favorite album right now. And Earwax, I would say, is probably definitely in my top two of favorites right now. It's pretty good. Pretty good. All right. You're tuned in to Women Making Waves on WEFT Champaign 90.1 FM. 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All right, save the date for Pride Fest 2026, October 12th through the 17th. This week-long festival is presented by Uniting Pride as a love letter to the community. Champaign-Urbana's Pride Parade and Fair will take place on October 17th in downtown Urbana. More information, performance schedule, and programming details will be announced soon. So for more information, you can visit unitingpride.org. And speaking of Uniting Pride, they are having a queer clothing swap this afternoon, actually. And that is at the Independent Media Center, which is located at 202 South Broadway Ave in Urbana. And you got about an hour and a half left of that. It's going until 4 p.m. And they're saying you do not need to bring clothes to swap. You can just feel free to show up. So, all right. We're going to kind of change gears here. And for the last half hour of the show. But yeah, this next track is perfect for the weather coming up this next week and probably for the remainder of the summer. This is Heatwave by Snail Mail.

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0: My time is about up here on Women Making Waves on WEFT Champaign 90.1 FM. I am OPFM. And as always, I want to thank you for tuning in, vibing out with me this afternoon. It is a beautiful Sunday afternoon. I want to remind you that you got a little bit of time, like an hour left, to get over to Furniture Lounge Apparel and shop my hand-picked, curated rack down in the basement of Furniture Lounge for the Fit Collective. One of my favorite people in the world just pulled up on me at the studio, my nephew. I'm going to take him over to check out the rack, so hopefully he can find something he likes. And yeah, we're going to enjoy our Sunday afternoon the rest of the day here, so I hope that you get to as well, and I hope everybody has a pleasant week ahead. And you know, I got one to leave you with as well. But stay tuned for alternative radio up next. Until next time.
1: So that's a glimpse into the land of desire, dreams and fantasies too. Thanks for tuning in to Sparkle Mommy Radio. But before we wrap up, we'll drop it and give it to you one more time.

0: One of the ways the propaganda works is the narrative gets laundered through more and more outlets, and they create this sort of surround sound dynamic around it. Even though the allegations all trace back to one blog post, the way this is done is this person says a thing, he goes on this news station, Just the News was the first one to do this, and then every other outlet says Just the News is reporting, and then the next one says The Daily whatever is reporting, and so on and so forth. And so it creates this perception that this is a real thing, even though it's just echoes of this one blog post.
1: That's Renee DiResta, and this is Alternative Radio. I'm David Barsamyan. This edition of AR features Renee DiResta on propaganda, laundering narratives. Many people, when they hear the word propaganda, immediately associate it with Nazi Germany and torchlight parades, or Putin reviewing the troops in Red Square. But propaganda has Roman Catholic Church origins, going as far back as 1622, when Pope Gregory issued a proclamation using the term to exhort the faithful to propagate the faith. Today, propaganda is disseminated far and wide through the internet. It is used by autocrats to shield themselves and their policies from public view. Bots are at work. Malicious actors spread fake news. Deceptive techniques are so sophisticated that it is sometimes difficult to separate fact from fiction. Misinformation is eroding public trust in institutions and stressing and straining democracy. Stories are planted, rumors are spread, lies are told, narratives are laundered. Our guest today is Renee DiResta. She teaches at Georgetown University. She's the former technical research manager at the Stanford Internet Observatory. Her articles appear in major newspapers and magazines, and she's the author of Invisible Rulers. Renee DiResta spoke at Stanford University in Stanford, California, in mid-April. The moderator is Dylan Ackerman. And now, Renee DiResta.
0: I got into this entirely accidentally in 2013. So I had just moved. I moved from New York to San Francisco in 2011, had my first baby, and I was putting him on these preschool waiting lists. And I started looking at the vaccine rates, the vaccination rates in the schools and the kindergartens. And I was kind of horrified. And, you know, in New York, we did not have this thing called the personal belief exemption. In California, at the time, it existed. I pulled down about 10 years of California Department of Public Health data, and I started writing about this phenomenon of the intersection between personal belief exemptions and the prevalence of the anti-vaccine movement on social media. And as I was doing that, I felt like I had this sort of firsthand view into how influence and persuasion was going to look in the future. And at the time, in 2015, you know, you could just run bots on Twitter. There was actually not even a thing that people concealed. It was actually completely transparent. There was this effort to try to make people's opinions look like they had more support than they did just by using fake accounts to amplify them or to try to get something trending. So I was writing a little bit about the interesting new ways in which social media allowed the shaping of opinion or the perception of the majority to be shifted just through the design affordances that the platforms gave people. And this wasn't a normative conversation. This was just like, this is how it works now. People should understand this. If they want to fight back in this space, like public health was just completely out of the conversation. They were not engaging online at all. So just trying to explain that this is where the future is going. And around the same time that I was doing this, I made a couple of like network visualizations, really tried to tell the story how this is, you know, not even the future, this is the now. ISIS had become quite prominent on social media. And I was asked to come down to the State Department to help with this question of why was ISIS so popular online? What was it that they were doing so well? Why were their networks growing? What was the appropriate response? How should the U.S. government respond to this? How should the platforms respond to it? And that was sort of what took me into, again, I just had a startup. I was just in tech. And all of a sudden, my sort of, you know, data science night hobby became my job. And that was how it happened. So I worked on the ISIS thing. Then I was asked to work on the Senate's Russia investigation into the data set that Facebook, Twitter, and Alphabet provided around the 2016 election. And I led one of two outside teams on behalf of the Senate Intelligence Committee doing an analysis into those data sets, writing about what the Internet Research Agency had done, how now we had gone from, you know, activists were doing this, terrorist organizations were doing this, and now state actors were doing this too. So how could we talk about that? Alex Stamos started Stanford Internet Observatory a couple months later, and then he reached out to me. And again, that was how it became my job. So entirely accidental.
2: And you've been working on this?
0: About 12 years now.
2: Probably as long as anyone, which is exciting.
0: It wasn't really a field then. It was a lot of us were just like data scientists in a Slack channel saying, hey, we're seeing this stuff. Are you seeing this stuff? Trying to find ways to communicate with each other. Because I was in San Francisco, I did have a lot of friends who worked at the tech companies. And so I was in an interesting position where I could actually have conversations like, hey, your recommendation engine is pushing this account of mine that I made QAnon content. Like, why is that happening? And I think also some of us having technical backgrounds by virtue of being in tech, or, you know, Alex came right out of Facebook, made us much more focused on things like design and incentives as opposed to this content is bad, which was, you know, a conversation that you don't want to be in, because that's where you start to get at. You don't want the problem to be the speech. You want it to be a lot of, you want to be looking at, for example, the Internet Research Agency. A lot of the speech that they put out, a lot of the fake content from the Russian troll accounts, was just plagiarized content from real American media. So the problem is not, the objection is not that they were saying these specific words. The issue is that these were inauthentic actors trying to artificially inflate and amplify and divide society using the affordances that social media platforms had given them. So we wanted to keep the focus really on more of the actors and behaviors as opposed to what is the content saying. We didn't want to be adjudicating the facts or anything along those lines, and that was how we thought about our role in the space.
2: Yeah, I think it might be worth kind of early in our conversation taking a step back and looking broadly at that and saying, I think, you know, for folks who might be newer to how social media works, especially on the integrity side or trust and safety side, can you walk us through, like, what are the factors? You touched on some of those, like the difference between the actors, the platforms, and the content, and how those interact, and kind of how you view them, as well as breaking actors maybe into folks who, you know, entities that create content as well as entities that spread content, which can be very different.
0: Yep. So there was there's a woman named Camille Francois who had been at a company called Graphica at the time, who wrote this very nice rubric called Actors, Behaviors, Content, trying to, again, because there was no field at the time, what are the ways in which we think about doing these investigations in a rigorous way? And she had also led one of the teams for the Senate Intelligence Committee. We were blinded, so we didn't know that each other were doing it at the time, but she was the other person who led one of these projects. And the actor looks at who is the entity behind the content. Sometimes it's quite obvious, right? An influencer maybe makes a piece of content, you know exactly who they are, they're real, they're human, they're quite transparently who you are choosing to engage with. Sometimes, though, you'll see accounts pretending to be something they're not. I don't know how many of you guys are active on X, but do you remember maybe a year ago now, they turned on this thing where all of a sudden they turned on location, and all of these accounts that were pretending to be right-wing influencers turned out they were like in Pakistan or in Nigeria, or, you know, so these are the sorts of things, right? Like, that's inauthenticity right there. That's where somebody is pretending to be speaking as a member of a community but is really not a member of that community. And so the platforms treated that as a distinct category of policy violation, in a sense. This is inauthentic behavior. The term came to be coordinated inauthentic behavior. As Meta also is sort of trying to figure this out at the time, they come up with the rubrics and some of the vocabulary for this stuff. Behaviors refers to, are there efforts to coordinate, right? Are you intentionally using automated accounts, for example, or bots in this case, to make your content look like it has more engagement and more followers? Are you buying fake engagement, right? You can do that, it turns out. It's actually quite easy. So are you buying fake engagement to look more popular than you are? Are you using certain types of techniques to, you know, to link a whole lot of accounts together to create a perception that there is a media entity with multiple properties at work here? So basically the behaviors part speaks to this notion of manipulating the affordances the platform gives to people for amplification or for reach to try to sort of juice your numbers, basically. And then the content refers to what is it these accounts are actually saying. And that becomes salient at certain times, like around an election. The policies that the platforms put in place, which say, like, you can't tell people vote on Wednesday, not on Tuesday. You can't tell them that their polling place is closed when it's not. That's voter suppression. You can't delegitimize an election. You can't prematurely claim victory. So they do have some policies that they put out that are specific to certain types of content in certain types of areas. They also had some for hate speech. I never worked on that, but that becomes an area. And so the platforms begin to carve out and set rules for these sorts of things. Most of what I focused on, except for during elections and then subsequently during COVID, was the focus on state actors and investigations and more of the intersection with design and incentives.
2: You touched on how this has evolved, both what you witness as well as your interaction with the platform. You talked about a decade ago, you were able to ping people and they would give you, there's like a little bit more agreeable. And then it seems like there was an era when there was some effort to sort of correct some of this, right? There was a huge investment following the 2016 election.
0: I got profiled in like the New York Times for being like a gadfly of the platforms in 2016. It was sort of a funny thing to get attention for, but those of us in the data science community were calling for the hearings that they had in 2017, saying, you need to account for what happened in public. You need to tell the public what happened. We had very adversarial relationships with the platforms in the early days because it was, I think, in their defense, and imagine you had this experience, there would often be these like gotcha kind of stories, like, oh, I found one fake account doing a thing, and then media would cover it and like kind of blow it up, and it would become a whole story of like the platforms are doing these terrible things, right? So there's that. And then there were other instances where we're saying like, actually, they had this tool called CrowdTangle. We've sort of found like a little bit of a something that little kind of backdoor in the kind of CrowdTangle API. This guy at Columbia Journalism.

0: And that is because I can say, I think these accounts are behaving in a coordinated way based on a, you know, set of, I can gather a lot of data, I can look at evidence of coordination. You know, I remember we did this investigation into U.S. Pentagon propaganda accounts where, like, they literally all tweeted on the 0 millisecond of the minute. You know, like, these sorts of things you would see where you're like, okay, come on. Or sometimes the content is the red flag. Like, we saw these accounts in Libya talking about Shugeli, who was, I forget his first name now, Maxim Shugeli, maybe, who was this Russian Wagner Group soldier who had been arrested. And all of a sudden, all these, you know, Libyans are talking about Shugeli. Like, no, there's no way. That's not authentic at all. So that was kind of a red flag. And so we started digging into that network to try to suss out, could we say conclusively these are Wagner Group linked accounts, these are Russia linked accounts pretending to be Libyans. In that particular case, SIO had started then, I reached out to Twitter, I reached out to Facebook, and I said, this is what we think we have. What do you think this is? And the way that relationship changed was it became much more, instead of it being adversarial, it became much more of a collaborative process where we were able to say, this is what we see on the outside. What do you see on the inside? And what they started to do, they built these investigations teams internally that would sometimes share data with researchers that they vetted. You know, we had to sign a bunch of papers saying we weren't going to leak the data. We had protections in place to deal with it. But we could do these investigations jointly. And that meant that we had the capability to go and do much more longitudinal or looking across platforms or, you know, tracing things back to other forms of media. And the platforms would do the depth, the deep investigations into what happened on their platform. And then we would release these reports where they would put out their statements about what they said happened. And we would put out an independent research report that we wrote about our understanding of what was in those data sets. And we pushed back occasionally where I remember once we got a Latin American data set and it had a cluster of accounts. This was from Twitter. And we were like, we think these are authentic activists. We actually don't think these are fake at all. And here's the reason why. And so you could actually go back and forth with them to do these investigations in a much more holistic way. And I think personally, and I still stand by this, that you don't want the platforms, in my opinion, that like unaccountable private power having the ability to do that takedown and not disclose what happened. I think that the fact that there were academics who were doing those investigations and looking at it and writing those public reports was an ideal working relationship where there was at least some collaboration and some information exchange, even while both entities behaved independently.
1: That last piece on the ability to do the investigation, there's not much in the way of oversight, is
0: right.
1: I think what leads to accusations mm-hmm. of censorship and concerns, often well-meaning concerns from users,
0: yeah.
1: from the public around the amount of power that these platforms have over what all of us, all of our information ecosystems. And I'm curious, you said before that you lean more towards how do we design these platforms more effectively and moving away from kind of that, we're going to take down specific content, take down specific actors. I'm curious if you can speak to sort of what you've seen that works and
0: yeah.
1: what drives you in that direction to say, no, the correct solution here is better design and better incentives and not we're going to set better rules and better enforcement of those rules.
0: So my feeling from watching the anti-vax stuff very early on was that there's always a backfire effect when you took the accounts down, right? It turned it into forbidden knowledge. It turned it into something where, like, they don't want you to know, right? And it makes it more interesting, right? Okay. So I was never a fan of takedowns, except in very limited cases. Inauthentic accounts, yes. Like, take down the Russians pretending to be Libyans. Like, that's an authenticity vertical, and I think that is completely worth doing, right? That was, like, such a bright line as far as I was concerned. Again, as long as you're putting out the data sets and showing your work on, like, here is why we believe these are Wagner Group accounts, you've kind of, like, checked your boxes there. When you get into things like the policies around elections, the policies that they had around COVID, around, you know, a bunch of, whether hate speech, all of these other areas that I didn't work in, you want to have some visibility and transparency into what has happened. And oftentimes, that didn't happen. So there would be takedowns where the person doesn't have a right to appeal. They don't really know why their stuff has come down. Some AI has taken it down, right? Because, you know, things gradually begin to move in the realm of like automated moderation, right? So it's not even human review. It's just the machine god decides that this is bad, and like there it goes. So I argued very strongly for transparency and for user agency, right? How do you give users more control over that experience? Aza Raskin and I wrote this article in 2018.

0: freedom of speech, not freedom of reach, which was like, leave it up and then think about what you're curating. That it was actually the curation piece that mattered a lot more than what came down. Because every piece of content in a feed is ranked. There is no neutral. Once you internalize that, you realize that the platform has completely at its own discretion, the right to decide how it is going to rank. That in itself is an incredible power. So I wrote a lot of arguments that power should be devolved to users, that users should have much more control over that ability to do that ranking, but that on a centralized platform, the right to curate is the platform's First Amendment right. That is what you are there for. That is what you are signing up for. And so the other thing I wrote a lot about was like, we need more platforms, right? And I wrote about we need more platforms because the argument was, if you are moderated or deplatformed or whatever, you should have another place to go. And there should be communities that are palatable to the rules and values of certain communities that want to speak in certain ways to each other. And this was actually what you started to see, right? You had Parler begins to emerge. You know, you start to see the rise of, first it happens on the right, and then it happens on the left. So you start to see the rise of Parler, Truth Social, and the very right-wing coded platforms that emerge with their own very specific moderation rules. Like on Rumble, you can't share Antifa content, right? That is a very specific terms of service that only Rumble has. And I think it's great, right? That's what you want to see. You want to see the rise and the proliferation of these platforms so people have places to go. And then you start to see after Elon buys X, the diaspora of left-leaning users moving to Blue Sky and Threads and Mastodon for a while there. And so, again, this question of transparency design and my personal belief, again, that the platform is ranking, it is always ranking, it is always curating, and all of that has to be done transparently and with ideally a right to appeal.
1: I can understand the transparency piece around, mm-hmm. It's great to have that clear, what the rules of engagement are on a site clear. I think the lack of clarity is the root cause of most frustration that I saw, directed from users at Facebook of why it's actually happening. On the other hand, you know, examples as sort of those left and right wing coded, like at what point does that sort of risk sort of pushing us more and more into echo chambers?
0: This is the question where I'm not convinced that that is a technical problem at this point. The intentional effort to reframe any sort of moderation as censorship began on the right in 2018. And that was for a variety of reasons, but you started to see Donald Trump get upset about certain decisions that were made. And then by 2020, when his tweets began to get labeled during the election, labeled, this is before January 6th, there has been no takedown, labeled, you start to see that argument that a label is censorship, right? So we begin to see this expansive definition of that term where it becomes, it sort of, in my opinion, leaves the realm of reality and moves into this, anything I don't like is censorship at that point. So that's a thing that happens. But that sense of these rules aren't for us is constantly reinforced by the influencers and the community members who are like, no, come follow me over here. This is where you start to get at, can you help people understand a little bit more what are the incentives of the people who are talking to them? How are they making their money? Why is this happening? I think the question of how do you bring people back together, how do you depolarize them, that's bigger than tech. What we're starting to see, if you want to think about it from a design standpoint, the best arguments are what's called bridging-based recommenders. I don't know how many people here are familiar with that term, but it's the idea that since, again, no content ranking is neutral, rather than ranking when you open your feed for something that is going to be like rage bait or incredibly weird that you're going to engage with because you're like, what the hell is this, or something that is highly sensational. Instead of ranking in those terms, you can actually do what's called bridging-based ranking, where you're saying, here is some content that is liked by divergent publics. So people on the right and people on the left like this content. That's what we're going to prioritize showing. So this allows you to surface content even about highly, inflammatory issues, abortion maybe or something like that, where it's the idea of like disagreement without being disagreeable. You're still surfacing the issue, you're still getting the content out there, but you're not rewarding the rage entrepreneurs by putting them at the top of the feed every time. So instead what you're trying to do is rethink what that curation model looks like. Can you just show people content that is not coming from people who are actively monetizing outrage. That's where I think the best possible depolarization option is from a design standpoint. But otherwise, I think a lot of it is offline at this point. It is, you know, how do you engage your community? I know there's like things like America in One Room and other efforts that people here at Stanford work on that make people recognize kind of humanity as opposed to like that's my side and that's your side, because that is way bigger than just a technical problem.
1: I love the framing that the ability to rank and the ability to create an algorithm is the First Amendment right of these platforms. It is also their biggest responsibility. And I guess I'm curious from your standpoint, do they take that responsibility seriously enough? Because it seems often like they would say it's our First Amendment right to do this, but almost like in a very defensive, reactionary way of like, oh, you can't regulate us, this is our First Amendment right. But then, to your point, like nothing is neutral.
0: Yeah.
1: And they don't seem to acknowledge that all of the time.
0: It's an interesting question. I felt like for a while there was a sort of period from maybe 2018 to 2022 or so. They were constantly putting out these explanations, right? You could read the Facebook policy blog and you would see, this is why we're doing this. Twitter during COVID was, you can actually still see it, the blog is still up. It's remarkably communicative, where they're like, constantly putting out updates. This is what we're doing, this is what we're doing, this is what we're doing, this is what we're doing. Here are the stats of our enforcement. We've taken down 8,000 posts. You know, this is what we've done. Here's why we've taken them down. And interestingly, in those, I just wrote a paper on this. So I read 10 years of platform policy when I was doing this work. They're making moral arguments in every single one of these posts over that period from 2015, 2016, up till about 2022. Where they're saying it is our responsibility to do this. It is our responsibility to make sure that people have accurate information about their health. It is our responsibility to make sure people have accurate information about elections. Here is how we balance that with free expression. And this is the undercurrent that is through every single one of the policy shifts and enforcement data sets that they release. So they are making that argument using moral language. And then in 2022, when the investigations began, that is dismantled incredibly quickly. And all of a sudden, you don't hear that moral language so much anymore. So was it all like BS? I don't know. I wasn't internal. I was, you know, always on the outside. But I think where I engaged with them most directly was really on the inauthentic actor stuff, which, as I say, is like a very clear, bright line. I think even today, you'd be hard-pressed to find many people who object to that. The election stuff became very, very, very, very polarizing, and that was because of the 2020 election and the false allegations that it was rigged and stolen. And that was where you started to see the politicization of that and the arguments that when the platforms labeled that content or, you know, they made some high-profile mistakes, right? There was the one that everybody talks about. There's Hunter Biden's laptop, which we didn't work on at SIO, just for the record, for all the trolls who will watch this later and clip that out of context. we didn't work on that. That was out of scope for us. We were only looking at voting-related content, and Hunter's laptop had nothing to do with voting. But they did throttle that in a very public way, and it was a bad call. And they apologized for it, right? They did respond to it. But you did see in that moment, I think it became clear to people the power that they have. Well, the idea that nobody knew about Hunter Biden's laptop is complete BS. It was shared on Meta 400,000 times before it was temporarily throttled, just to be clear. So again, with a lot of these things, you have to like, the nuance is really what you need to get to, which is, it was a bad call, and also it was not what the media circus turned it into. And unfortunately, because of the political nature of what is happening, because of the political impacts of what they have the power to do, these stories do come to serve as examples of, you know, but look what they could have done, but look what this could have been. You wouldn't know if they put their thumbs on the scale. And that is the issue that I think we continue to face.
1: Absolutely true that what is covered in the media is only sort of a glimpse into what's really happening on sort of both directions of many of these stories. You touched on that there was this era that kind of ended in 2022, maybe 2023, where there was a little bit more openness. I'm curious if you can explain like what has happened in the last couple of years and the impact that's had on your work, and kind of the impact that like the reaction and sort of response from these platforms. secondary to all that pushback really stemming from the 2020 election and early 2021.
0: Yeah, so in 2022, what happens is the House flips, right? So November 2022, the House of Representatives flips, and Jim Jordan gets the gavel to something that comes, we can call shorthand, the Weaponization Committee. For months leading up to that, starting in August of 2022, there had been blog posts about our work. And I say blog because it labeled itself a foundation, but it was never even legally registered. It's like one guy with a blog that, you know, calls himself a foundation. This is how propaganda works, right? And so this guy and his fake foundation start writing these stories about how the research we did in 2020, tracking election rumors, was a mass censorship campaign, and that we had been directed by the government to do it, and that the government had used us as a cutout to demand that the platforms take content down. Now, there's no evidence of this, but one of the ways that this works is, like, the narrative gets laundered through more and more outlets, and they create this sort of surround sound dynamic around it. Even though the allegations all trace back to one blog post, the way this is done is this person says a thing, he goes on this news station, Just the News was the first one to do this, and then every other outlet says Just the News is reporting, and then the next one says The Daily whatever is reporting, and so on and so forth. And so it creates this perception that this is a real thing, even though it's just echoes of this one blog post. But Jim Jordan gets his gavel, and we were like, okay, we're going to be investigated. Because this momentum had been building since August, as they're saying, because literally at the bottom of the blog post it would say, a Republican committee with subpoena power needs to investigate these people. It wasn't like anybody was hiding the ball, right? We knew what was going to happen. Turned out this person had been an election denier who worked in the White House, right, before he went off and started his blog. And so we get then the Twitter files happens, and that was a phenomenal exercise in decontextualization, where you just take an email, cut it in half, post it to the internet, and pretend that the top said something it didn't. And again, it is covered through these media cycles. And so we get our subpoena in March of 2023, and the subpoena requests the last 10 years of our emails. Keep in mind, SIO only existed for three by that point, maybe. Last 10 years of our emails with social media platforms and the executive branch of the government, because they're investigating the Biden censorship regime. And I'm like, who ran the government in 2020? It wasn't the Biden censorship regime. Like, we were working with the Trump, we worked with the Trump administration, DHS, when we did talk to DHS. Those were Trump appointees we were talking to, but whatever, sure, the Biden censorship regime. So it was like transparently political from the very second that subpoena came down, but the platforms all got those subpoenas too. And there is nothing that lawyers do faster when you get a legal request than say, like, shut up and say nothing.
2: 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This is Independent Alternative Radio. 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
0: And so that was, the chilling effect was profound. It was like instantaneous. It was just very much so Stanford is a private university, but they also began FOIAing every state university that had done anything remotely related to elections also. So just mass FOIAing, because while they were waiting for the subpoena documents, and then they started suing us. So America First Legal sued us in Louisiana, and then New Civil Liberties Alliance sued us in Texas. And again, you start to see these dynamics where they make it a liability to speak to other people. Your emails will be turned over. Your communication will be reframed as a cabal. Even though there's no evidence of this, the insinuation is enough. And that's where you start to see, in my opinion, that was the entire point of the endeavor. It was election deniers mad about what we did during the election, pushing apart the entities that had collaborated to try to understand and triage rumors in the election. And that was the goal. And it was a very, very effective thing, because I think all of the different entities retreated to their respective corners and said, that's it. You know, it's too much of a liability to even speak to each other anymore.
1: Yeah, and I think that's, first of all, really troubling and awful to hear about. It echoed back to my time at Facebook, is not that we got everything or most things right, but when we did get it right, we failed to make that case publicly, or sort of, and there's the adage that the the lie flies around the room faster than the truth can keep up. And you know, I think that's at the heart of a lot of these issues. But it does feel like there was a failure to even try to like combat that with the other side, that this was not a cabal, that these were principled decisions, that they were made not at the behest of any sort of government official or outside entity. They were you know, deliberate decisions made by the platforms in line with, you know, pre-released and public and transparent guidelines. Yep. And likewise, you know, in the civil society orgs we worked with, that there was a failure to kind of defend that work, and it was so much easier to sort of back off.
0: Yep. So I'm still like writing about this now, because I have made it sort of like a little bit of a project to go after one particular number, which is the idea that Stanford Internet Observatory censored 22 million tweets, which is a staggering number, and it didn't happen. We did this post-election analysis where we pulled all of the tweets related to the top 10 most viral stories in most viral rumors in the 2020 election. So Sharpiegate, Dominion, all of these big moments, and Kate Starbird's team at UW did this data poll. We like write out the methodology in a report that sat on the internet for 2 years. It's like academic work. And they take that number that we did after the election. In December, we did this data poll. And they say, no. They sent 22 million tweets to the platforms and got them labeled and censored during the election, and that's how they stole the election, right? And we keep pointing out that there is no basis for this at all. And it's one thing to say it in 2023, but it's another after you have turned over all of your documents under subpoena, and there is no evidence of it in the turned over documents. So I have actually started asking them when crazy media outlets write this stuff now, I send a request for a correction just to see how they handle it. I'm sorry, but did you know all of my emails were turned over? All of our work product was turned over. You can go look at it. Jim Jordan doesn't even defend this number. Why is it in your publication? Right? And you like watch the magic happen in the the ways that they try to move the goalposts about what they did or didn't say regarding that number. But it is such an outrageous, demonstrably false claim that I find it funny actually to like litigate it with them, to like make them explain to me how they are justifying keeping that in their publication. At this point, I think it's just tribal, right? It's just like we want to believe, and so we're keeping this here. But what we didn't do a good job of was when that number was being laid down originally, again, through that laundering process of like this, literally came from the same guy, like this blog says this thing, and then everybody repeats it, we never requested a correction. Stanford comms did not believe that requesting a correction was worthwhile. And so it let all of these articles that were written speculatively at the time, we did not request corrections. And that, I think, was just an absolutely devastatingly bad decision, because it meant that even now, I don't know how many times you guys like argue with LLMs about things, but this is another thing that I write a lot about, right? Which is like, how do you synthesize reality? Because it is incredible. You know, I one thing I will say is the LLMs realize that the 22 million number is BS now too, and I'll send that back to them also to like ask Grok if this is true, you know, because even Grok knows this, you know. But as I go through this process, it's like they work with what they have, and we were sitting there telling election officials, don't let rumors ossify, right? You've got to push back, you know, you've got to say like, no, the Sharpie markers actually didn't bleed through and blah, blah, blah, and all the details related to the specific election rumor. You can't just let this stand, because this is going to be reality, right? If it's viral, it's reality. And then when it happened to us, we didn't do anything. And it was like wild to watch that. So these articles from that time frame just all have this stuff in there. And it's like trying to dig out of a hole. So I write a lot now about institutional comms and what not to do. So
1: yeah, there's definitely, not that it's funny, but it's not, no, almost, mean, you know, funny that exactly, and you said this earlier, this ended up being a case study in exact social dynamics.
0: Yeah, yeah, yeah.
1: Against 100%. For years, just with kind of the subject, that this time the content was the sort of the referees themselves.
0: Yes. And I think the other reason why you have to engage, I really do understand. Look, it is very hard when you're being sued, and I am still being sued, right? Those court cases are still going on. That you don't want to do anything that hurts your defense, right? And yet, on the flip side, there's the matter of where is the court of public opinion? When it takes, again, it's been 3 years now that those court cases have been going on. right? The Texas one, they just appealed again on, I think April 16th was the deadline. They got it in 3 days before the deadline, so now we're going to the Fifth Circuit Court of Appeals again, you know, and so it'll last another 7 months at least. But as you work through these things and you realize it's going to be 3 to 4 years, and one of the reasons to file those lawsuits is to shut you up, right? It is to put you in that position where you can't talk. And so then I think that we have to be thinking about this. I've started getting to know, as I've been writing about this from like a, what is it, what should you do, right? What is the answer to that question? As I've started talking to law firms and PR firms as I've gone through this kind of investigations process, like, you know, postmortem this now, like what what would you have done differently here? The answer is like new firms or like firms that are much more versed in how the internet works actually do mount defenses in the court of public opinion also. They do find ways to push back. Again, it is like a balancing act, but the idea that you're just going to go silent for 4 years while some litigation winds its way through the courts, it is like it's so destructive, and yet that is how it happened. You saw it, so Jim Jordan actually released, so as the Weaponization Committee came to a close, as that session of Congress ended, he released 17,000 pages of investigation documents. And you can read his 4-chapter report, you know, on the Biden censorship regime, and then you go into the 12,000-page appendix, which I have read, 12,000-page transcripts of all the interviews with the tech company executives. So he's got 12,000 pages of interviews with the tech company executives saying, none of this ever happened. We weren't pressured by the government. This is how we made our independent decisions. This is what our policy was. This is how we executed our policy. None of the 12,000 pages, like, they don't reflect the reality of, like, or I should say the reality that is in the 12,000 pages is not what you read in the reports. But interestingly, again, speaking of the LLMs, they're like, well, this is a report from congress.gov, so we're going to cite it. The Democrats didn't write a counter report, so this is reality here, right? And you're trying to tell the LLM, but did you look at the 12,000-page appendix that wasn't even indexed? And it's, you know, it's like, no. So you're really, you know, trying to think through, again, from a infrastructure and design perspective, what synthesizes reality at this point, and how do you push back?
1: Yeah, and my last question before we'll take some questions for the audience. Can you explain just the impact that had on the platforms themselves? Like, I think there's a cynical take that's, well, the platforms were never doing anything to begin with. So this lawsuit doesn't necessarily shift anything. But I think speaking to whether it's through your relationship or just what you've seen, has that led to a market shift in how the platforms view this question?
0: This is a really interesting question. So the platforms got sued also. We're not co-defendants in any of the cases, just to be clear. We were sued as de facto agents of the United States government. So I'm mostly co-defendants with government people, even though I was not paid by a government nor am I an agent of the government. That's a whole other thing. The platforms were sued by people who said our First Amendment rights were violated when you moderated us or took us down. Those cases are tossed constantly, right? They are just not, because again, the platform has the First Amendment rights, not the user. This is just American law. This is something where you can reframe it and yell about it on social media, but when a court looks at it, the court says, no, this did not happen. No, this isn't real. The most prominent case was the Murthy v. Missouri case, where, again, the platforms were defendants, so that was government. But you did see the Supreme Court, Amy Coney Barrett, Justice Barrett, say, there's no evidence here connecting a platform decision to anything the government asked for in relation to any of these defendants. In fact, there's no evidence that the government requested anything related to these defendants, so we're going to toss this for standing, right? We're going to kick this back down for standing. So what happens with the platform court cases, they too are constantly getting tossed because the platform has the right. If they wanted to say, like, we're not letting you on here if you type the word cat, that would be covered, right? That is their right. They can do that. It's crazy, but they could do it if they wanted to, right? It's just the sort of court of public opinion that would prevent that from happening. But so what you start to see is this, they're winning in the court cases, but they are not willing to stand up and say, we made this choice. Here is why we did it. This was the ethics underlying it. Here's where we might have done something differently. Here's where we wouldn't have done something differently. Instead, you just see a retreat, I think, and that's the in response to, ironically, political pressure. You know, they argue that there was a lot of political pressure from the left during COVID. Then you see political pressure on the right afterwards, and that is the that's the dynamic there.
1: Absolutely. I'd love to open it for the last 15 minutes to open it to questions from the audience.
3: What do you think is the future of the kind of work you were doing of, monitoring for election-related disinformation, the future of platform content moderation, which seems to be going radically in the reverse direction? And if I can just add on one more angle to this, we thought we were seeing a massive and virtually unstoppable train wreck coming in terms of deep fakes.
0: Yeah.
3: And it doesn't seem yet to have had the impact on elections that we were expecting. Do you think that's just because the technology isn't perfect enough yet? Or do you have any thoughts on why it hasn't had a more profound and, determinative effect on election outcomes?
0: So I think on the first question, it's the collaboration piece that was dismantled. So you do not see researchers talking to state and local election officials anymore, right? So the way that our election work worked, if a state or local election official saw something, we had an open tip email. They could just send us, hey, can you look at this? Hey, what do you think this is? Again, that same question. Because we were like, their job is to run elections. It's not to be monitoring like the latest, random account that they think is fake. Sometimes they would think it was Russian. That was what we were like, but we would try to look at it and understand it and send them something back saying what it might be or whether it was like a big deal or not. And then every now and then we would tag in a platform if it did seem to violate policy. So it's that connection that's not happening. You'll still see, like, Kate Starbird's team at UW still does rumor triage, right? They're still talking about this is going viral, here's how it's going viral, here's why it's not true. They do pre-bunking work. They try to explain things in terms of tropes and storytelling. Around this phase in the election, you are likely to see X, Y, and Z. But again, it is the ability to have multi-stakeholder conversations that is done. Even by 2022, our finding in 2020 was that the platforms ignored 65% of the things that we tagged. So we were like, well, okay, tagging is not really the best use of our time. So we're just, so by 2022, we weren't really doing that. But that was the sort of firsthand, the effort in 2020 was different. We were kind of trying it out for the first time. I think you have seen people retreat from the space, right? The idea that that it is too much of a liability to do election work. And when we were still under subpoena, Stanford sent a letter saying that like SIO wouldn't do this in 2024, wouldn't do real-time election rumor research in 2024. So you do see, I think, universities getting spooked when it comes to seem like a massive liability. Like, if you do this, you're going to get sued. It's going to be a vexatious nuisance lawsuit, but you're going to fight it for millions of dollars over 4 years, and is the juice worth the squeeze? So that chilling effect is real. And then to your point about AI, the technology gets better and better. And so my feeling on this was always, again, in that nuanced space, two things are true. One, authentic content or decontextualized real videos are highly persuasive. Anytime there's like fires in the Brazilian rainforest, someone will grab a forest fire image from India and throw the picture into X and it'll go viral, right? So decontextualized real images are a thing. The question is, how do you help people understand what is real and what is true? And these are not the same thing. And generative AI creates a significant degree of distrust. It makes people really doubt what they're seeing. They doubt what's real, and they doubt, so you can actually use it to diminish confidence in the real, and at the same time, you can use it to create the fake. I think that I see it as an extension. It's just another way to create propaganda, another way to get content out there. I think we have seen in some elections, I want to say maybe it was Slovakia, fake leaked audio dropped, 48 hours before the vote that there has been some speculation that actually did have some impact. Leaked audio of a politician on a hot mic. This is obviously fake. This is a fake audio saying, when I get into power, this is what I'm really going to do, that kind of thing. And as people try to figure out if it's real, it really comes down to just what do you trust? Do you trust this speaker? Do you trust this outlet? That problem, I think, is it is going to continue. I don't think it's going anywhere. Again, it's not massive. It's not like the biggest thing, but it is also a thing.
1: I will say that the AI question I got most from friends and family while I worked at Meta was how bad are first deepfakes and then generative AI, like how much will that shift the ecosystem?
0: It's a real bipartisan concern. I joined Bill O'Reilly actually to talk to to talk to his audience about it, and because he had a friend who was taken in by a video and he wanted to talk about this and he wanted to talk about this for his audience. And I said, sure, you know, I'd be happy to come on and talk about it. And I got such nice emails from the audience afterwards talking about how it had impacted them, right? Like, my mom was taken in by this scammer. My, you know, a lot of it touches people in their personal lives in the context of spam and scams. But it's really not a partisan concern, actually. It is quite a bipartisan concern that people are going to be duped. They're not going to know what's real. They're going to be constantly taken in by this stuff. And then you're going to have to try to persuade them that something is true or not true. And how can we find a way maybe to bring people back together on this idea of, it is a common value, I think, across the political spectrum to want to believe, to want to have some confidence in what you see in front of you. And I think we should be leaning into that more and trying to emphasize that this is not a partisan issue.
4: Yeah, I wonder if you looked at all at Wikipedia and the effect that Wikipedia articles have in establishing
0: reality.
4: Reality and also shutting down the communication. I mean, in specifically, if Steve Jobs would have written a piece on Wikipedia, it would have been banned because he was talking about the company he founded. That is a policy that they have.
0: Yes.
4: So you now have shut out a historical voice, right?
0: So I have written about Wikipedia, most recently in The Atlantic when Grokopedia was launching. This might sound strange, but Grokopedia does some things very well, right? And what it does very well is that it crawls and ingests massive quantities of information. And I was one of the fortunate few. The first 800,000 entries included a bio for me, which was like two-thirds normal, and then it went into like InfoWars down in the bottom third, and I was like... But what was very interesting about it is you see the war for reality happening because Wikipedia is such a big piece of training data for AI, and it really heavily influences the Google in particular, their automated summaries, right? So if it's in Wikipedia, it's treated as being legitimate. At the same time, it's a lot of entries in Wikipedia are like stubs because who has the time? Like, I'm not that interesting, right, for a Wikipedian to go write a bio about. Grok did this massive crawl and pull, and it was like finding random interviews I'd given where I talked about like, my dad taught me how to code, and like that stuff's in there. And I was like, nobody in Wikipedia would ever find that, right? Or if they're like, they should be writing articles about more interesting people. And so the watching, like, this is what the AI can do, and I actually was kind of fortunate enough, Jimmy Wales had just written a book at the same time, so I got to interview Jimmy Wales about this, because Wikipedia also doesn't want AI-generated entries, which is an interesting challenge, because one of the things that was fascinating about the Grokopedia experience is, like, you have to plead your case to a robot. You have to try to convince the robot that the InfoWars article about you is crazy, right? And that is a wild exchange. Whereas on Wikipedia, you can go and try to appeal your case to a human, right? So you have these like these different strengths and weaknesses. But for Wikipedia to be competitive going forward, the concern is that the Grokopedia model is going to come to feel so much more rich and robust, whereas relying on human moderators and volunteers to do this stuff, because as you say, there's all these rules, right? I can't go edit my page to say this sentence about me is wrong. I have to leave a comment for somebody and hope that the person does it. So it's just very different ways of treating it. And what you see, the last piece I'll add to this, is that members of Congress then send letters to Wikimedia Foundation saying, you know, we think there's been evidence of suspect editing rings colluding to shut out political perspectives, how do you respond to this? Or your approved source list doesn't include OANN and Newsmax, why is that? You're biased, right? You know, and so this is where you start to see those war for reality is happening, because that is where that synthesis is happening. And it's very interesting to watch this play out. So yeah, it is very much at the forefront of this because of that that importance in the synthesis space.
5: You know, autocrats love the lack of public trust in media, and average citizens are left awash in this massive amount of misinformation, and they need tools, first of all, to be able to navigate their way through it, and also education to teach them to be skeptical. you know, to follow Carl Sagan's adjunct of, you know, extraordinary claims require extraordinary proof. So what tools is an average person going to have access to in order to try to ferret their way through the system?
0: Really not very many at this point, candidly, and that's one of the big problems, I think. A lot of this you're seeing happen on Reddit right now. People are trying to crowdsource answers like the is this AI sub, right, where people are asking other humans, what do you think this is? How can I tell? How can I have access? They don't have access to models that do detection or tools that expose watermarks or anything like that. And there, you know, every now and then, though, the detection tools get it wrong. And then it becomes a whole whole news cycle where, well, the detection tool said that this was or was not AI, and it, you know, gets it wrong, and then it becomes, the people then have, like, well, I saw it. I searched for it. I did that myself. I asked that tool, what do you mean it's not right? And so we've just hit this really bad state, I think, where what you might start to see is content provenance come into play a little bit more. There was an article in the Financial Times that made this point that social media kind of rewarded extremes, and AI might be more of a reward accurate information. And it was framing it more around the center. I don't think it's necessarily the center. I think it's more of a widespread agreement in certain things being real or true. And that's because when you have like provenance tools, you'll eventually have a New York Times reporter with a camera that says, I am at this place, I took this photo, and here is every piece of editing that happened to this photo in the time since it was taken. And on the New York Times, we will display that content credential, and anybody who wants to see it can see it. So it's almost like credentialing in the good stuff, as opposed to trying to constantly detect and correct the bad stuff, if that makes sense. So the opposite side of the coin. Okay. And I think that the result of that will be certain outlets that have that capacity to do that and to say we are going to do this credentialing will potentially enjoy a higher trust from readers, higher engagement with readers as they become a voice that leverages the technology appropriate. It's going to be a weird intermediate period, though, because you're going to have parts of the world that don't have access to those tools, aren't using the latest iPhone, don't have the latest Canon camera with this credentialing protocol built in. And then you're going to have that challenge of, like, well, this person in this remote area of this conflict zone says they took that photo, and just because they're not a New York Times photographer, can we really discount it? So it's going to be, I think, for a while, a very uncomfortable intermediate period, as people are going to make their decisions in part based on what are their communities of trust tell them that they can believe. I wish I had a better answer for you, but I think that's more realistic.
1: Unfortunate to leave it there. We do have to join me in thanking Renee for coming in.
2: 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I'm David Barsamyan. 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
2: Away! We bow down and we worship you. Yes, Lord, bow down. I feel like preaching today. I feel like preaching today. One of the things the U.S. Army taught me to do very well is observe. And the Lord is telling me, yeah, I'm showing you this. And I'm showing you at the ground level. He's talking to me right now. But I want you to be able to convey this to the world. And most people can't see it from where they are.
3: Come on, preacher.
2: But I've shown you from where you are. And I haven't shown many people what I've shown you. But here's the deal, son. Before I allow you to show it at a national level, you got to come up hither. The same thing that you're preaching now, I'm going to have you preaching around the country. But I need you to come up a little higher. I need you to do a little bit more praying. I need you to do a lot more fast. Because I got something for you. Easy come, easy go. And so, Spirit of the Lord, we come to you the most humble way that we know how.
3: Yes, sir. Yes, sir.
2: It's you that we live, we move, and we have our being.
3: Yes, sir.
2: And Lord, you equip me to give this word today. And so I'm going to move out the way and let your equipment work. So that hearts and minds can be changed. For this is our prayer.
3: Yes. Yes,
2: in Jesus' name.
3: Yes. Jesus' name.
2: Yes. Amen.
3: Amen.
2: Great leadership is more critical in America today than ever because the country and its organizations are so divided. We are divided by political parties, and even that's getting worse. The left is going more lefter, and the right is going more righter.
3: Teach, Pastor, teach.
2: To compromise in 2026 is considered betrayal. You know, the Bible says, let's come and reason together, but they don't even want to reason together because if you try to reason with the ops, they'll say you ain't loyal. They'll say that you betrayed the party. And the political parties is just one place we're divided. Another big one is the media. The media has a role to play also in the country being divided. Fox News says one thing, and NSNBC says another. And CNN saying a whole completely different narrative. It reminds me of you got the GDs reporting one thing, the Vice Lords reporting something else, and the Latin Kings speaking what they think it's about. Yes, yes, the media has us divided as well. There is also a rural-urban divided geography. It has become one of the strongest predicators of political and social alignment. The urban folks tend to be diverse and socially progressive, while the rural tend to be socially conservative and anchored by traditional industries. You also have a division of our country by culture and social issues. Further nerve of me in Champaign, Urbana, you got people saying, how can they just shoot each other like that? Because you have culture and social issues. They have divided us with disagreements over fundamental values and rights often feel irreconcilable because they involve deeply held moral beliefs and social norms. LGBTQ, right, gender, LGBTQ rights, gender identity, and traditional family structure all has us divided. Reproductive rights, abortion laws in different states. This state got this abortion law, this one got. The world is divided. Not to mention race and history. Yesterday, if you was near Facebook, it was July 4th versus Juneteenth. The world is divided.
3: Yes,
2: sir. I'm sure somebody saw my pictures of me and Bishop and my family hanging out in Homer, Illinois with the chickens and said, he's a sellout. The country is divided.
3: Yes, sir.
2: But we had a great time.
3: Come on.
2: Culture and social issues. Economic inequality and class gap, it's a whole lot of division in 2026. Today's leaders, and I don't care what kind of leader you are, you a leader. If you have children, you a leader. If you a boss at work, you a leader. If you a Christian, you show enough a leader. But today's leaders face multiple complex and interconnected challenges that require vision, adaptability, and empathy. And so today, as I start my timer, today, I want to start a brand new series entitled Leadership Matters. Leadership matters.
3: Yes, sir.
2: And to start the this series off, I want to use what my title is today, The Ultimate Example. The series is called Leadership Matters, but today I want to spend time on the ultimate example. And so in order to do that, we have to go to St. John, the 13th chapter. The ultimate example. Who's the ultimate example? The ultimate example is Jesus Christ.
3: Yes,
2: by serving leadership through humility, compassion, and dedication to serving others. I want to deal with some events to prove my case that Jesus was the ultimate example.
4: Yes, sir.
2: You see, Jesus

0: now before the peace of the Passover, Jesus is headed to the cross. Yeah. And this was just a little while before that, but he understood his assignment. Read,
1: When Jesus knew that his hour was coming.
0: See, he knew that his hour was coming. He knew that he was going to have to go give something that we so we could get something.
2: Yes, sir.
0: He knew that he was going to have to give something so all of us could get something.
2: Yes, sir. Yes, sir.
0: So it's up to us whether we get it or not. But he only gave it once. He ain't going to give it over and over and over. He only had to do it once.
2: One time.
0: Amen. He was hung up for our hang-ups.
2: Yes, he was.
0: Amen. So we, all of our hang-ups, he hung up for. So ain't no sense of you going back and get it, taking it to the altar and going back and get it back and forth. He already understood his assignment. She said, when Jesus knew that it was his hour, I could preach 20 minutes about that. Every one of us got an hour. Our time is coming. And Jesus realized it was his hour. I'm telling you, you better work to work the one God who sent you wide this day. Because your hour coming. I got to be in Wisconsin. I've been in Wisconsin 4 times, 5 times, and this time I'm going to bury her. But I've been back and forth Wisconsin this last year because I knew her hour was coming. And so my hour coming too. Your hour coming too.
2: Yes, sir.
0: Jesus knew that his hour was come. Read,
1: That he should depart out of this world unto the Father.
0: Mm-hmm.
1: Having loved his own which were in the world. He loved them until the end.
0: I said leadership matters.
2: Yes, sir.
0: Read.
1: And supper being ended,
0: mm-hmm.
1: the devil having now put into the heart of Judas Iscariot,
0: Simon's
1: son,
0: mm-hmm.
1: to betray him.
0: Ain't nothing new under the sun. You ain't the only one been betrayed. You ain't the only one been betrayed. The ultimate example was betrayed.
2: Yes, sir. Yes, sir. Yes, sir.
0: You about ready to cry and have a fit because somebody betrayed you. Tap into the ultimate example. Read.
1: Given all things into his hands,
0: mm-hmm.
1: and that he was come from God, mm-hmm. and went to God.
0: Can you understand that Jesus knew that the Father had put it all on him? Yeah. Jesus knew it. He knew it. Do you know that the Father is depending on you to sacrifice for whoever you have rule over? He's the ultimate example. Read that again. I like that. Jesus knowing what?
1: Jesus knowing that the Father had given all things into his hand. And that he was come from God and went to God.
0: Read.
1: He rises from supper.
0: Mm-hmm.
1: He knew
0: that God had put everything in his hand.
2: Yes, sir.
3: Yes.
2: Yes, sir.
3: Yes.
0: He was LeBron James of the Lakers before Luka. He was a Kobe Bryant of the Lakers. Jesus put the ball in his hands and said, I need you to score. And you got the ball in your hand. As a leader, you got the ball in your hand. I don't know who you're leading, but you're leading somebody. And the ball is in your hand.
2: Tell it.
0: And you got to make a decision. You're going to shoot, dribble, or pass. The only way you can score.

0: you can score is the shooting. That's the only way you can score is the shooting. And Jesus had the ball in his hands. Read.
1: And he took a towel and girded himself.
0: The man took a towel and girded himself. Uh-huh.
1: After that, he poured water into a basin.
0: Uh-huh.
1: And began to wash the disciples' feet.
0: Listen, after that, he poured water into a basin and began to wash the disciples' feet. Now let me pause here for a minute. Just pause here for a minute. And let me digress, as my dad would say. Let me digress. Can I digress? The significance of foot washing is for humility and servanthood. Foot washing was normally the task of the lowest servant in the house. I said foot washing was normally performed by the lowest servant in the household.
2: Yes, sir.
0: By performing this act, Jesus demonstrated that true leadership expressed through service, not authority or status. I'm talking about leadership matters. Foot washing is a spiritual cleansing. Jesus' words to Peter highlight what the washing represents.
2: Yes, sir.
0: While we on that, let's go back and forth and pick up where you was reading it.
1: He rises from supper.
0: Uh-huh.
1: And laid aside his garment.
0: Mm-hmm.
1: And took a towel and girded
0: him. Mm-hmm.
1: After that, he poured water into the basin and began to wash the disciples' feet.
0: Yes. He washed the disciples' feet with the towel. Now watch this. Verse 6. Read verse 6.
1: Then cometh he to Simon Peter.
0: Here comes Peter, old cousin Peter, old chopping ear Peter. You know you got one. You got one GD in every setting. Here come the GD Peter. Yes. What Peter say?
1: And Peter said unto him, Lord,
0: didst
1: thou wash my feet?
0: Mm-hmm. Mm-hmm. He said, yeah, you don't understand why I'm washing your feet, Peter, but you're going to understand it. My mama would say you're going to understand it better by and by.
2: Yes.
0: Right? You understand it better by and by. And so Jesus was saying to him, I know you don't know this, Peter, but you're going to understand it later on. Uh-huh. What Peter say?
1: Peter said unto him, thou shalt never wash my feet.
0: Jesus. Peter said, you ain't washing my feet. No, you ain't washing my feet. I don't need my feet washed. I washed my feet before I came to the supper. I knew I was coming to the supper, and I washed my feet before I got here. I'm good on that. Uh-huh. The young folks right now would say I'm cool on that. Read.
1: Jesus answered him, if I wash thee not, thou hast no part with me.
0: Jesus said, if I don't wash your feet, you ain't no part of me. You're not a part. Leadership matters. Man, I'm trying to help you. I'm trying to show you.
2: Amen.
0: I ain't trying to tell you. I can tell you I want you to wash people's feet when I'm gone, but I'm trying to show you through demonstration what love looks like.
2: Yes, sir. Ah.
0: To bend down and wash your feet.
2: Tell it.
3: All right.
2: Tell it.
0: I'm trying to demonstrate what love look like. I need you, Peter, to know what love look like.
2: Yes, sir. Yes, sir.
0: And if you don't let me do this, you flunk the test. What did Peter flunk the test? Read.
1: Simon Peter said unto him, Lord, not my feet only, but also my hands and my head.
0: Listen, Peter said, Lord, I don't want to flunk this test. I know they got their feet washed, but wash me all over. I want you to wash me all over. Get the wax out my ear, the butter off my teeth. Wash me all over. Demonstration. Love look like something. Jesus was the ultimate example.
2: Yes, sir.
0: Peter said, wash me all over. The feet washing was a spiritual cleansing. Jesus' words to Peter highlight that the washing represents more than just a physical cleanliness, but symbolized forgiveness and the cleansing of sin, foreshadowing his ultimate sacrifice on the cross. Feet washing is also an example to believers. He instructed his disciples to follow his example. Leadership matters.
2: Yes, sir.
0: And we have an ultimate example.
2: Yes, we do.
0: Even with all the chaos, all the division going on, my charge to you is follow the ultimate example. Don't follow your congressman. Don't follow CNN. Don't follow MSNBC, because they all in different gangs. And these gangs got their own set of laws. I commit to you to follow Jesus.
2: Yes, sir.
0: See, by following Jesus on the 4th of July, I ended up in Homer, Illinois. I had no plans to be there, but I followed Jesus. And because I followed Jesus, my children were able to experience diversity.
2: Yes, sir.
0: Because I followed Jesus, I was able to show different races that I can love you, and you can love me, and my kids can play with your kids, and your kids can play. I had no idea the day before that I was going to be there, but I followed Jesus.
2: Yes, sir. Yes, sir.
0: When you follow Jesus, the devil will try to make you fall. I'm telling you now. You see that eye? He had to catch me because I'm following Jesus. And when you got made mind up to follow Jesus, the devil will try to make you fall.
2: Come on.
0: But I'm telling you, follow Jesus.
2: Yes, sir.
0: You got to follow Jesus.
2: Yes, sir. Yes,
0: Peter said, Lord, I want to follow you. Don't just wash my feet. Wash me all over. It ain't easy to follow Jesus. Not for your flesh. Now, if you make up your mind, your sanctified mind, it's easy to do when you know it ain't you. But your flesh will have you thinking it's you. And you have to tell the devil, get out of there, get out. See, I learned that from Jeff. Get out of there, get out of there, devil, get out of there. You trying to send me off? Get out of there. Jesus, Simon Peter said in him, Lord, not my feet only, but also my hands and my head. In my head, my mind is in my head. Wash my head. Wash my mind. Wash my thoughts. Lord, I need you to wash my thoughts. I be doing good, and the next thing you know, them thoughts get in my mind, and I go back to my own vomit. Like a dog returning to his vomit. I need you to wash my mind.
2: Yes, sir. Yes, sir.
0: The mind is a powerful thing. That's why the Bible tells us to renew our mind.
2: Yes, sir.
0: Because if we don't renew our mind, you know that song you heard in 1999? You know what you was doing and who you was doing it with way back in 99. So we have to renew our mind and ask God to give us a new song. Because that song got you pregnant. You need a new song. So Peter said, not only wash my feet, Lord, wash my hands. Because with my hands, I can help. If my heart is pure and my mind is washed, I can help somebody.
2: Yes, sir.
0: What do you mean, Brother Peter? You can serve. See, leadership is serving. The leadership matters. Leadership is serving. We got a whole lot of leaders in the country that want to be served. They got it twisted. Leadership is serving.
2: Yes, sir. Yes, sir. Yes, sir.
0: If you want your children to come up and be great, serve somebody else's children. And just as sure as you serve somebody else's children, somebody going to serve yours.
2: Amen.
0: Whatever you want, you got to put out.
2: Yes, sir.
0: Bishop
2: yes, sir.
0: Didn't call it priming the pump. Back there in Mississippi, they didn't have no turn on no faucet. You had to go out to that pump. And you couldn't get no water out of it unless you put some water around it. You had to prime the pump.
2: Yes, sir.
0: And Jesus was good at priming the pump. He was good at serving others. He was the ultimate example. Oftentimes you hear me talk about pictures. These young kids need pictures of what a godly man and a godly woman look like.
3: Amen.
0: The pictures that we saw out there in Country Brook, one of the housing places here in Champaign and Benton. The picture we saw of all those ladies fight for 3-4 hours, that's not the picture that our children need to see.
4: Speak well.
0: And so we have to practice following the ultimate example.
2: Yes, sir.
0: Because if you practice anything else, it's not going to work out good for you.
2: Tell it.
0: I come to tell you, practice don't make perfect. Perfect practice make perfect. And so we have to practice following Jesus. We have to, feet washing was an ultimate example by the ultimate example. I got one more scripture that I want to touch on, and it's St. Matthew's, the 20th chapter. St. Matthew's 20th chapter, and start at the 17th verse. Mm-hmm. I believe it's the Message Bible, so y'all be patient with me. Mm-hmm. Watch Bishop right arm, Minister King. And then he's still on. Read.
1: Jesus went well on the way up to Jerusalem. Took the 12 off to the side of the road.
0: Mm-hmm. Jesus took, and I'll put it in the message because I want you to get this understanding. I didn't want the show as thou. I really want you to understand in plain context what we working here with. Read.
1: Jesus took the 12
0: off to the side of the road. We call them to the side,
1: Listen to me carefully,
0: We
1: are on our way up to Jerusalem. When we get there, the Son of Man will be betrayed to the religious leaders and scholars.
0: Hey, he giving them the game. Hey, they finna get me. They finna come at me. Right? He giving them the game. And listen to me. One of my weaknesses is fasting, right? This is me personal. And one of the things that Jesus wants me to do more of is fast, right? So he's giving me, hey, I need you to fast more. You ain't fast enough. I'm trying to take you somewhere.
2: Yes, sir.
0: I can't want it for you more than you want it. Mm-hmm. Now that I gave you the vision, you know what I'm on. What's the problem? You don't want to be who I want you to be? I'm giving you the game. You know your weakness is fasting. You know you need to fast more. What's the problem? You don't want to reach where I'm trying to take you before you leave this earth? You say you do. Well, why you ain't fasting more? So Jesus is giving them the game. He said, look, man, we finna go up to Jerusalem. And when we get there, the Son of Man, start there.
1: The Son of Man will be betrayed to the religious leaders and scholars.
0: Mm-hmm.
1: They will sentence him to death.
0: Mm-hmm.
1: They will then hand him over to the Romans for mockery and torture and crucifixion.
0: Can you imagine, can you imagine knowing you got to go through this? You know, some people die in car accidents immediately. Or they get shot and killed immediately. I don't know. They get robbed and boom, they're dead. And some people have cancer and they're told that they got 2 days to live. They told that they had 2 days to live. And God forbid their conscience. And they told that they got 2 days to live. Jesus is schooling them on what's about to go down. But it's him.
2: Yeah.
0: He kind of talking third person, but he the one that they finna do all this to. And he still went through it. But the human side, listen to me real good. You might learn something. Because this is rough out here right now. You might learn something. The human side of him did ask his father, man, can you take this from me? Yeah, Jesus, he was son of God. He was different. No, he wasn't no different. He said, hey, man, can you get this? Now, he's telling them what's going down and what he got to go through. But when he get to the situation, I'm getting ahead of myself. When he get to the situation, hey, you sure I got to do this? Is it any kind of way? Is it any kind of way for me to get up out of this? It's some stuff. Man, this is stuff we got to go through, and it ain't no way to get up out of it. Because we're leaders.
2: Yes, sir.
0: Bishop Underwood been saying for 40 years, I've been listening to it for 40 or 50 years, maybe 50. Some suffers that others may live. Some suffer that others may live. And as a leader, you're serving people. We got it twisted. We think it's to be served, but we're supposed to serve the people. And he just whispered Trump to me. And that don't mean serve some people. It means serve all the people.
2: Yes, sir.
0: Leaders, you just can't serve your guys. You got to serve God's guys, too. Read.
1: On the third day,
0: back up one time. Back up the next scripture before that, because this is heavy.
1: They will then hand him over to the Romans for mockery and torture and crucifixion.
0: Mockery, torture, and crucifixion.
1: On the third day, he will be raised up alive.
0: Read.
1: It was about that time that the mother of the Zebedee brothers.
0: The mother, you know y'all mothers. You know how y'all mothers is about y'all babies. Don't play with me. You know how the mothers is about their babies. Read.
2: Yes, sir. Tell it.
1: It was about that time that the mother of the Zebedee brothers came with her two sons and knelt before Jesus with the request.
0: Oh, Lord. She got, hey, watch this. Oh, she got holy. She got holy and knelt before Jesus. Come on, kids. Let's get before Jesus. But her motives wasn't right. Oh, we can put on a show, but our motives don't be right. Oh, they come to you with song and dance, but their motives don't be right. Can I borrow $40? I need to do something. And you know I'm good for it. You've been my friend so long. I just need to borrow $40. 3 months later, they ain't paid you back. They said 3 weeks. It's been 3 months, right? Now you go ask them for your $40. I'm going to have your stinking $40. Wait a minute. It wasn't stinking when I gave it to me. When you begged me, when you was humble and you asked me for it, it wasn't stinking then. 3 months passing, now my money stinking. Read. What she say? What the mother say?
1: She said, "Give your word that these two sons of mine."
0: Back up to what she did. 20. Back up to 20.
1: It was about that time that the mother of the Zebedee brothers came with her two sons and knelt before Jesus with the request.
0: Uh huh.
1: What do you
0: Jesus said, what you want? But you know, Jesus, let me tell you, God said, Adam, where art thou? God asked a rhetorical question to Adam in the garden. What do you mean rhetorical? God asked a question that he already knew the answer to.
2: Yes, sir.
0: Jesus asked the Tamika, what you want? Don't you know Jesus know what she was on? But he still went along with it. Sometimes you know what people are on. God will give you discernment. And if you don't listen to me, listen, because this I'm talking about me now. If you don't be careful, you got to handle that discernment. You got to be mature enough to handle that discernment.
2: Yes, sir.
0: Or you'll run people off.
2: Yes, sir.
0: He knew what she was on, but he didn't say, don't get out of here. Right? Because if he had said, get out of here, he wouldn't have been able to teach. This was, somebody say, teachable moment.
1: Teachable.
0: This was a teachable moment.
2: Yes, sir.
0: Right? And he, if, listen, if he would have said, get out of here, we would be learning this right now. This is a teachable moment for us. Jesus knew. He asked her what he wanted, but he already knew what she wanted. Read. What did he say?
1: What do you want, Jesus said. She said, give your word that these two sons of mine will be awarded the highest places of honor in your kingdom.
0: Give your word that my two boys will be the top dogs. I will, Jesus, we come before you, humble and kneeling down, and my boys is with me. I want you to give me your word. If you give me your word is good. The Bible said, hide the word in my heart that I may not sin against thee. Hide it in my heart. Jesus, give me your word. Heaven and earth will pass away, but your word. Jesus, I need your word. So much need to be like her. So Jesus, give me your word. Give me your word. Read.
1: One at your right hand, one at your left.
0: She was specific. She was specific what she wanted her boys. I'll read.
1: Jesus responded, you have no idea what you're asking.
0: You don't have a clue what you're asking, woman. You don't have a clue what you're asking because you think being the top dog is being on my right or being on my left. That's what you think being the top dog is. You think the greatest leaders is the ones who rule and super rule over people. That's not the greatest leader. You don't even know what you asked, woman. Read. Man, here I am finna go to death. I'm finna get mocked, scorned, spit on, nails in my flesh. Is you ready to ride with me on this bicycle? Do you even know what you asking, woman? I like the way he didn't even address her. He didn't even respond to the mother. He responded to the boys. He responded to the boy. He did responded to the disciples.
2: Yes, sir.
0: Do you even know what you own? Do you know what you signing up to follow God? Do you know what it really means to be a Christian? Do you even have a clue what pastoring is all about? True. Pastoring is all about, you have no clue.
2: Amen.
0: You don't have a clue. Not one clue what true pastor, trying to be a true man or woman of God. Do you even know what you're asking? I come up off that cruise and went to Houston and hung out on the 35th floor with my homie and watched the Astrodome. I could spit on the Astrodome from his window, and I seen how they was living, man. And I said, man, let me go get my stuff. Let me get my stuff, man. And I mean, I talked about the mind earlier. Now I'm being 100% transparent. My mind was on exit plan. That was Monday night. I believe it was Monday night, maybe Tuesday. I want to say maybe it was Tuesday night. I went to bed and my mind was on exit plan. The way I was able to go on a cruise and be with my children and my grandchildren, I'm like, man, all this, man, you mean I can have this every day? And I'm going back and pastoring, I'm going to just call it that, pastoring and trying to influence the community who small-minded and double-tongued and haters. Man, you mean I can leave all that and embrace my family? All night I thought about that. My phone rung at 8:15. And it was one of the leaders in this community that I respect. And he had called me the night before, but I was on the 35th floor in a condo in Houston. I didn't take the call. And he called me again. I'm like, he must really want something. And to be short, his words were, this community needs you. You a different cat. I ain't saying you better, but you know leadership and you display it. He talked for an hour, 15 minutes, but I'm just making it short. But that was simply God saying, get it out your mind. Get out of there. Get out of there. I ain't called you to no 35 highway. I call you to Country Brook. If I can get cut and stabbed and wounded and spit on, for you to have eternal life, I need you to go to Country Brook. Ah.
2: Yes, sir.
0: After the phone call, I cried a little bit, but I'm back on track. And so I'm saying that you're gonna have to put up with some food as a leader, right? If you follow the ultimate leader, you're gonna have to put up with some foolishness. You're going to have to put up with some haters. You're going to have to put up with some small-minded people. You're going to have to put up with people don't want to change. You're going to have to put up with some fakers and shakers. That's your version of going to the cross.
2: Tell it.
0: And I ain't gave up on moving. I just want to do what he called me to do. If I do what he called me to do, I might not have to die in Champaign. But I'd rather stay here and do what he tell me to do in Champaign, then move to where I want to be and he take his hand off me. See, he got his hand on me now. And the same hand on me is on my kids. The same hand that's on my kids is on my grandkids. I saw it with my own eyes for a whole 4 days. And I kind of like the way he got his hand on us. So I think I go out to Country Brook instead of the 35th floor in Houston.
2: Yes, sir.
0: But he gives you a warning. He tells you the type of people that you're going to have to deal with. So you can't take it personal. They got that boy out of Boston. Oh, you're a smart Negro. You got to go. You trying to be smarter than us, boy. Get out of here. We don't care nothing about you being one of the greatest players that ever put on a Boston uniform. We don't care about you being one of the smartest NBA players in that ever. Get out of here, boy. You're too smart for your britches. Read!
1: Are you capable of drinking the cup?
0: Are you capable? Are you capable of moving the way I move? Are you capable? Or is you going to take your ball and go home?
2: Yes, sir. Tell
0: it. When they put that first nail in there, Jesus said, I can call a legion of angels to make y'all let me go. I ain't got to handle no nail. Are you capable of drinking from this cup that I drink from? capable of having compassion to wash these ignorant Negroes' feet? Are you capable of washing the feet of those who hate on you every time they get a chance? Are you capable? Are you capable of dealing with the peanut gallery who miserable and don't like themselves and you worried about why they don't like you? Are you capable of drinking from this cup? Are you capable, Miss Christian, Mr. Christian? Are you capable of following the ultimate example's footsteps? Are you capable? Do you know what you asked for? Do you know what you signed up for when you said you wanted to be a Christian? Are you even capable? Do you have the mindset to be a Christian? Because if you're capable, I want you to hear me now because he whispered this to me and I'm going to say it. If you're capable and if your heart is pure and not perfect, you say that again. If your heart is pure, I ain't said nothing about perfect. If your heart is pure and your mind is made up to do kingdom business, the devil will have your daughter in the middle of 57 with her brain bleeding, trying to kill her, and God will say, not so.
2: Come on, get up. Come on, come on.
0: Not so! That's my homie's daughter. She shall live and not die. Because he's capable. He's capable! And the mere fact that I touched her and let her live is going to motivate him to be even more capable. Are you capable of drinking from the cup? Read that again.
1: Are you capable of drinking the cup that I'm about to drink?
0: Are you capable? Are you even capable? Are you even capable of what you ask? The blessing that you want God to bless you with. Are you capable of managing that blessing? Can God trust you with favor? Can God trust you with favor? Can he trust you? I trust him when I can't even trace him, but I want him to be able to trust me. Read.
1: They said, sure, why not? Jesus said, come to think of it, you are going to drink my cup. But as to awarding places of honor, that's not my business. My Father is taking care of that. When the 10 others heard about this.
0: Right. That's why he couldn't tell that lady, gone now. Because if he had told her, gone now, the 10 others wouldn't have been able to hear that. Jeff wouldn't have been able to hear that. EJ wouldn't have been able to hear that. We part of the 10 others. Are you capable? Do you know what you asked for? Don't you know, Nataka, that pretty hairstyle gonna come with some stuff? When you get older and you wear your hair like that, somebody gonna wanna holler. Are you capable of not believing them and believing God? That you're fearful and wonderful and womanly, or are you going to lie to the top of head, a hole in your head because your hair looks good? Are you capable? Are you capable of looking good and not falling for the okie doke?
4: Teacher, preacher.
0: Are you capable of dressing like the bishop there, like he one of Farrakhan guys, and not going with every wind and doctor that woman that come at you? I remind him. My daughter that's attorney, we were talking about him, and she called him an amazing catch. And so I said, bro, you amazing cat. So what them women talking about, it don't even matter. You already got to know you amazing catch. So when they tell you, ooh, you amazing catch, I know. My God daughter told me, gone somewhere.
2: Come on, man.
0: Are you capable of handling the blessing that God want to give you? He told me, you're not capable to speak all over the country yet. I need you to fast and pray and get closer to me. You going to get there. I gave you the vision, but you ain't ready yet. You ain't ready. You got to be able to wave off $1,000 prank. You ain't ready. You got to come up a little higher. You should have seen that a mile of coming. I don't care nothing about all my daughters in the now, man. Discernment is discernment. And if you got it, you got it. You got to be capable. He got something for you, man. He got something for you, but you got to be capable.
2: Yes, sir.
0: And the only way you're going to be capable if you follow the ultimate example.
2: Yes, sir. Yes, sir.
0: The reason the world is in the place it is because leadership matters.
2: Yes, sir.
0: And we got it twisted. We trying to be like the woman wanted her two boys to be. We want to be on the right and the left. We want to be in the office at Springfield, and God is calling us to Country Brook. And we the leaders up there with the mayor, we won't even go in Country Brook. But we in charge. We over this, and we over that, and we have meetings every month, and we won't even go in Country Brook. But we the leaders. We'll send y'all, but we the leaders. We won't go. But we the leaders. We in charge. If you put a police out there where Big Lot and Zayas used to be, and you screen everybody that come by there, I guarantee you when the leaders from this city go by there, they'll get a speeding ticket. Because they flying past Country, but they ain't stopping. They speeding up. And God is telling you, I'm calling you to Country Brook. And y'all in a hotel meeting every month for the last 15 years, and it's getting worse. Because you're not following the ultimate example.
2: Yes, sir.
0: But you call yourself a leader. But leadership matters.
1: Thank you, Lord.
0: I got to start fasting and praying more. Because I want to go tell this on the mountain. I want to go to tell it on the mountain. I want to go wherever you want me to go. But right now it's Country Brook. Amen. But it ain't got to stay that way. Don't despise small beginnings. Don't you dare despise your small beginning. Because before I can walk a mile, I got to walk a step. And steps turn into miles. Read.
1: When the 10 others heard about this, they lost their tempers, thoroughly disgusted with the two brothers.
0: Mm-hmm.
1: So Jesus got them together to settle things down.
0: Mm-hmm.
1: He said, you observe how godless rulers throw their weight around.
0: Mm-hmm.
1: How quickly a little power.
0: You observe what?
1: How godless rulers throw their
0: weight around. Godless ruler. You ain't no leader. You a godless ruler. Throwing your weight around, and it's more shooting, more violence, more poverty, because we got godless rulers. Read.
1: How quickly a little power.
0: You think you got power because you're in a position, and the breath you breathe don't even belong to you. Godless ruler, you godless ruler. I know you on my page, you godless ruler. I know somebody gonna tell you I was talking about you. You are godless ruler. And you better get some God in your life before it's too late. Read!
1: It's not going to be that way with you. Whoever wants to be great must become a servant.
0: Listen, I'm teaching y'all right now. That's why he couldn't shoot a mother away. Because he wanted to use this as a teachable lesson. He said, it's not going to be this way with you. I ain't going to let y'all be no godless leaders. I'm going to make sure that I give you the picture, right? That I give you the picture of a servant. And that's why he washed the feet. He didn't want to create godless rulers, people that didn't have no God in them. He wanted to reinvent himself. Disciple is student of. They were students of Jesus. Right? And so he wanted to make sure that he was making disciples. He was using discipleship. He said, y'all ain't going to be like that. I want you to read that again. Start with when the 10 others heard. Because he said, y'all ain't going to be like this. You know, they got angry. Man, how y'all going to ask to be over us? But he taught. He taught. Right? He taught them, y'all not going to be like this. I'm going to make sure that you do this, this, and this.
3: Okay. Again, I regret we don't have anybody doing post-production, and they run long, they run short. So no time for the theme song. 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My bailiwick is to find alternative sources for media that we don't get other places. Democracy Now! Is a good font of that, and there's no accident. It's not an accident. The book about democracy, the movie about Democracy Now! Is called Steal the Story, Please. She doesn't want to have a corner on these stories. It'd be great if the so-called mainstream corporate press would pick up some of these stories. So occasionally they do. Frontline, I notice, has clips from her to set the stage for some of their reporting, because they probably can't find anybody else who's talking about it, because they occasionally do wander around. Did I already do a full disclaimer? Opinions are those of the speakers, not necessarily shared by others. Molly Crabapple is in focus today. Got two pieces. I edited some expletives out of a conversation she had with a gentleman who does a podcast called Left Hook. And that's the bulk of the show. The Forgotten History of Anti-Zionism and Anti-Imperialist Jews with Molly Crabapple. It's a Substack, both video and audio. And the host is Wajahat Ali. But I also have her in conversation with someone from the Daily Forward, a Jewish left-wing journal of sorts. And they have a sit-down, and I'm trying to find an excerpt of that about 10 or 15 minutes long to present alongside of this material. So, deep dive. There's a guy named, forgetting his first name, is it Bruce Baltheiser, who has a parallel story, and that's about anti-Zionism and leftists in the U.S. She focuses on the Bund, the left-wing Jewish labor organization throughout Central and Eastern Europe, I guess I'll say. I think that's about right. Her grandfather was a member of the Bund, so that's how she got involved. She's a bit of a Renaissance woman. Changed her name to Molly Crabapple. Don't quite know why. She's a resident artist at a burlesque club called The Box in New York City, but has artwork in quite a few other places, and now has three books out, including going to the Ukraine to report on the war. So I haven't looked at that. So I think without further ado, we'll take a left hook here and listen to this. Oh, we should do an underwriting. Wonderful people over at Plant Mode are curating the plants here at the station. I hate to see them coming in. It's a fine establishment. 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I'm just giving you my particular spin. All right, here is somebody voicing a mention of that local business. 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
3: Thanks, Cope. And okay, right now to the matter at hand. I think he does a pretty good introduction of the book. This was about the time when the book was just being released. And I should get... title up again. The podcast is called The Forgotten History. But the book is titled this wiki file does not actually Here Where We Live is Our Country. It's New York Times best-selling popular history detailing the rise and fall of the Jewish Labor Bund in Eastern Europe, they say. So let's get to the matter at hand.
6: Folks, the great illustrator, artist Molly Crabapple is finally joining the Left Hook. If you have probably seen her artwork without realizing it.
3: These artifacts will go away momentarily.
6: The memoir Drawing Blood, the award-nominated second book, Brothers of...
7: The Gun.
6: The Gun, and her latest book, which comes out next week, Here Where We Live is Our Country, the story of the Jewish Bund. I thought it was fantastic. It's getting rave reviews. And it is extremely topical, right? So many of you all might be wondering, well, okay, how does that relate to me? Why should I care about the history of the Jewish Bund movement? Why should I care about these rabble-rousing Jewish laborers in the turn of the 19th century who opposed the Tsar, who fought against the Nazis and were also anti-Zionist and proudly spoke Yiddish and were pro-integration but anti-assimilation? And, you know, just the framing of this, Molly, I mean, and we're so much we can connect you in the present moment. I think stories are so important, and I think you would agree, is that stories give us foundation, they give us history, and they give us an opportunity to reimagine our present and our future, right? And so for many Jewish Americans who I've talked to, they told me, yeah, when we were growing up, we were like New York Jews, and we said, yeah, Israel. Like, Israel, we always dreamed of Israel, we always hoped about Israel, Zionism, and, you know, we even if we're critical of Israel, we're always Zionists, and that was the only way. And you're seeing some, as there's a legal war happening right now, as there's war crimes, I think you would agree with me, genocide, occupation, apartheid, you're seeing many defenders of Israel say, well, you know, this is part and parcel of Jewish history, and you have to support Israel, and it's not perfect, and at the very least, you have to be Zionist, even if you're against Israel, and this is the only way. And then your story, your family story, this story shows actually going back to the 1896, there was always a group of Jews who were like, no, this is another way. So I've kind of set the table. Where do you want to begin, Molly?
7: I mean, there are so many places we could begin in the past or the present. The first thing I would say, though, if we're going to talk about the present, is dream of Israel? Fuck, I always dreamed of New York City. I'm from here, and this is my home, and what a magnificent home it is. But you're right. One of the things that Zionism has done quite successfully, and it's not the worst thing it's done. The worst thing that they have done is they are doing a genocide against Palestinians, and they are bombing great cities like Beirut and Isfahan and Tehran into rubble. That's the worst thing. But one of the other things that they have done is they have successfully colonized Jewish history for a lot of people. Mm. They have taught generations of young Jews that we have no history beyond Zionism, beyond this repellent supremacist ideology, that all we are in the 2,000 years and of our far-flung diaspora with all its disputes and all its diversity, all that was like a lead-up to Zionism. And nothing could be further from the truth. I had discovered the Jewish Labor Bund because my great-grandfather, Samuel Rothbart, was a member of the group. He was a post-impressionist painter. I grew up surrounded by his paintings. I learned to paint from my mom, and my mom learned to paint from him. He was a bohemian. He was a leftist. He was a vegetarian for moral reasons. And he was a member of a Jewish revolutionary group back in Russia that staunchly opposed Zionism, that said that Jews should fight alongside everyone else, alongside all of their neighbors, for their liberation, for democratic socialism, and that the lands of Eastern Europe, where Jews had lived for 1,000 years, that was their country, and they would fight for it.
6: And, you know, you trace the story through your family of the Jewish labor boom, which just a fantastic story of how they, this group intersects at several times in history in Russia, also in Poland, you know, led the Warsaw Ghetto Uprising. But you talk about the colonization of the mind, the colonization of history, right? And for so many American Jews, it's like, oh, Israel and Zionism. So we'll disagree with Netanyahu, but we'll still be Zionists, right? We'll disagree with the state of Israel, but there should be a Jewish state for Jews in the Middle East. Your definition, what is your definition of Zionism, just to set the table?
7: The definition is to create a Jewish majority state in Palestine. And there was never any way to do that without the mass ethnic cleansing and murder of Palestinians, who were the overwhelming majority of the population of Palestine. And there's no way to maintain that without the mass disenfranchisement and currently genocide and murder of Palestinians now, because a slight majority of the people in the land that encompasses, you know, Israel, Palestine, the West Bank, East Jerusalem, you know, Gaza, a slight majority is Palestinians. And Israel, because it is based on having this Jewish majority and this, like, Jewish supremacist state, cannot exist with the fact that it's actually, like, a slight majority of Palestinians there. And it has to enforce the supremacy in the most quotidian ways and in the most violent ways.
6: And what would you say then, Molly, is for there are many Jewish Americans, as you know, who call themselves liberal Zionists or progressive Zionists. They hate the Netanyahu government. They're against apartheid. They're against the occupation. They're horrified by what's happening in the West Bank. But they say, but not all Zionists. I'm a progressive Zionist.
7: But the ideology is built on ethnic cleansing. Like, there is no state of Israel without the Nakba, without the massacres, like the ones at Deir Yassin, without the violent dispossession of Palestinians from their homes. And Israel was never a democracy. Even after the Nakba, when it was Jewish majority, the Palestinian citizens of Israel lived for 20 years under military rule. Like, they couldn't even leave their village, right? If they weren't in their house during the Nakba, like, let's say if you were someone from Jaffa and had, like, a really nice house and business in Jaffa, but, you know, you saw stuff was getting kind of dangerous, so you decided to go to your cousin's village, right, and wait out the war. Your house and your business and your bank account, those were all confiscated. Those were made booty for the Israeli state. So Israel is a project that is built on this massive, massive violent dispossession. And furthermore, once Israel occupied the West Bank and Gaza and East Jerusalem, it had a massive, massive amount of people who had no rights. They had no right to a civil trial. They're tried at military courts. They have no right to move freely. They have no right not to be shot in the head by murderous settler gangs who look like people out of the Bronze Age. They have no right to do anything. And you cannot call yourself a democracy if vast swaths of people in that democracy have no rights because of their race. That's just the truth. And okay, you can say that you're a liberal, but how are you upholding liberal values if you are supporting a project based on the mass dispossession and disenfranchisement and violence against people because of their race? That's like being, I'm a liberal supporter of Jim Crow. No such thing.
6: And, you know, your response to, because this will, folks, we're going to go from the present, we're going to connect all the way to the back, because there's a history here in this line of thinking, which is not anachronistic or an outlier, as Molly shows in her book, even in her family. Israel has a right to exist.
7: I mean, states don't have, states don't have rights. People have rights. I don't know. Is someone like, does Luxembourg have a right to exist? I don't know. It's like a non sequitur.
6: So for you, it's like,
7: It's literally made up by government propagandists in Israel. It's just a framing that people use to distract from what Israel is actually doing.
6: And, you know, what it's doing right now, you've been there before, I've been there before, but right now it's on steroids. The West Bank, I mean, settlers, they're just literally burning villages. No one's stopping them. You're seeing those five Israeli soldiers who

0: this horrible path of ethnic dominance, that's where it eventually leads. It eventually leads to a society that glorifies mobs of brutes that are clubbing old women going about their olive harvest, a society that pops champagne and poses with nooses to celebrate the fact that Palestinians, and only Palestinians, not Jewish Israelis, but Palestinians, are liable for being hung to death after perfunctory trials in a military court. This is a society that has completely foregone its humanity, and it has gone into a fascistic spiral.
1: And I think what's so dangerous is that, you know, the hijacking of narratives, the hijacking of history, the hijacking of identity, the hijacking of words. You know, you're Jewish American and Puerto Rican, a Boricua, I think, if I remember correctly.
0: My dad's Boricua. My mom's Jewish. Yeah.
1: Yeah. So you hear ADL, for example, Jonathan Greenblatt, and you hear Benjamin Netanyahu openly equate Judaism and the Jewish people with Israel. How does that land on your ears?
0: I mean, you're a Muslim. How do you feel when ISIS calls itself the Islamic State?
1: Yeah, we're like, no, bro, that's a pass.
0: Yeah, that's fine.
1: Pass. No, thank you.
0: Yeah.
1: But it's so dangerous because it has so much. That's the narrative that has only the mainstream oxygen. And the narrative then that gets lost is the reason why I think this book is so important, because it fills in the missing pages, right?
0: Exactly.
1: So now that we've talked a little bit about the present, I want to now take the DeLorean back to 1896. Let's talk about Theodor Herzl. Why is he such an important character to the narrative that is being used and created 130 years later?
0: Theodor Herzl is an Austrian Jewish journalist who becomes the founder of political Zionism and its main spokesperson. He starts out as a very assimilated citizen of the Habsburg Empire. In fact, he even thinks maybe it would be a good idea if all Jews converted to Christianity just to like fit in. But then he sees the Dreyfus trial. And the Dreyfus trial was when a totally innocent, totally assimilated military officer named Alfred Dreyfus was tried on obviously false charges in France. And he is banged up on these charges and sent to Devil's Island, even though they are transparently fraudulent. And after he is arrested and like ritually humiliated, there are mob attacks on Jewish neighborhoods throughout France, and also French colonized Algeria by French settlers as well. And this has a certain effect on Herzl. He looks at this and he's like, Dreyfus did everything right. Dreyfus assimilated. He's a military officer. He did everything I thought you should do, right, to be accepted by European society. And they didn't accept him. And not just any European place, but liberal, democratic France. Nothing is more corrosive in this world than hypocrisy. And he looks at this and he's like, maybe Europe's just racist. Maybe they are a racist place and there's nothing that we could do. We can never assimilate enough. And so we just need to get out of here. We need to have a state that's our own. And you start with that and you're like, I can kind of see where you're going. But then the thing is, there's no empty land in this world. We all know that. So he immediately starts trying to cut deals with every single scumbag and autocrat, from the Ottoman Sultan to Vyacheslav von Plev, the Russian Minister of the Interior, who was blamed for pogroms, to try to get land to colonize. At first, he doesn't care where. It could be Uganda. It could be Argentina. But he decides eventually it's going to be Palestine.
1: But yeah, can I just say something, yeah, folks, for those who don't know the history, and this is fantastic. I'm so glad you're spending the time connecting the dots, because what might be common to you and me is not common to other people. Herzl literally was like, you know what? Uganda can be our new Zion. And Jewish leaders like, Jerusalem or bust.
0: Yes, exactly. Like, he literally went to his death miserable because of the infighting over this. But essentially, this is an ideology of profound cynicism. It's cynical about the idea that non-Jewish people, especially non-Jewish Europeans, can ever be induced to stop being racist scum. It's cynical on that, but it's also cynical about the fact that it just doesn't care what you need to do to establish your aim. So in Herzl's diaries, he actually talks about spiriting the penniless inhabitants of Palestine over the border, of dispossessing Palestinians of their land.
1: Yeah. And so that is now, while this is happening, and this narrative has become the dominant narrative, I would say, of American Jewish institutions, and especially the Israeli regime, there's a counter narrative. Can you tell us about what the Jewish Bund is doing in 1896?
0: The Jewish Labor Bund comes about in the Tsarist Empire, which is probably the most rotten place to be a Jew in the world. First, you have an empire that is ruled by a autocrat so inbred that his blood no longer clots, who spends all of the empire's money on little diamond eggs that open into other little diamond eggs, and who sends people to Siberian prison camps for forming book clubs. That's just like your political milieu. But also, Jews in the Russian Empire are a racialized minority. They have to live in a swath of land in the western provinces that's called the Pale of Settlement. They can't live in the countryside. They have to live in towns. They have very strict quotas to keep them out of university. Military conscription can last for 25 years for Jews,
1: Wow. Yeah,
0: as opposed to like 5 years for non-Jews. And as we all know, whenever a government targets a minority for persecution, that leads to freelance

0: jackasses picking up those discriminatory attitudes and doing bigotry and violence. So Jews in the Tsarist Empire both got it from the state, but also from their Christian neighbors around them. Now, the young Jewish Marxist troublemakers who founded the Bund in 1897, they had an insight that to me kind of foreshadows intersectionality, which is that the Jewish worker in the Tsarist Empire was oppressed as a worker and as a Jew. Mm. He was exploited by his boss. He was censored and strangled by his government, just subject of the Tsar. But also, he was subjected to these specific laws and specific persecutions because of his racialized identity. And so they decided that they would fight to overthrow the Tsar, bring democratic socialism to Russia, but also for their specific liberation as Jews and for their right not just to survive, but have beautiful, flourishing lives in the Eastern Europe where they had lived for 1,000 years. And from the very start, they opposed Zionism, because while Zionism believed that Jews should leave their homes in Europe and, in the Bund's view, submitted to the bigotries and violences of these governments, the Bund said, no, this is our home. This is our land. And if you don't like that, we have guns.
1: Oh, snap. So, you know, in a way, and I think you've made this analogy before, there is similarity with the Jewish Bund to which your grandfather belonged to and the Black Panther Party.
0: Absolutely. When I was thinking of groups that were analogous to the Bund, the Panthers immediately came to mind. So both of them are groups by young people from a racialized, persecuted minority, young Marxists who are internationalists, who are committed to coalition, to solidarity across difference. I'm thinking here of like Fred Hampton, right? And the Rainbow Coalition that he built in Chicago, where he was the chairman of the Black Panther Party, where he allied not just with the Chicano Brown Berets and not just with the Young Lords, but he also allied even with the impoverished young white people in the Young Patriots. So I have two groups that are committed to internationalism and to coalition, but also they are committed to the beauty and dignity and protection of their own people. These are groups profoundly invested in mutual aid, who create clinics and free breakfast programs, who create vast newspapers to open up working class people's minds to the wide, wide world and all of its struggles, who create schools that champion their subaltern culture, even when the whole country around them says that they have no culture at all. And there are also groups of young people that put on berets and picked up guns and defended their dignity with force of arms if necessary.
1: Yeah, and that's a key thing. It's defend, right? It wasn't offense, it was defense. And they're like, all right, well, if you're going to kill our people, we're going to pick up a gun and maybe you won't kill our people. And also, it seems what's shared between the Bund and Black Panthers is it's anti-colonialism, anti-imperialism, anti-occupation, anti-oppression, and also anti-economic exploitation. Because I want to go back to this point that these were working class folks. These were laborers, right? So how important was that type of collective economic liberation to the ethos of the Bund?
0: I mean, the Bund came out of the trade union movement. It came out of these unions that, you know, often were organized by young women at these like factories that, you know, made like cigarettes or stockings or leather tanneries or brushes that didn't even have like the meager rubric of employment law that we have now. And they were a movement that was deeply, deeply embedded in the trade union movement. In Poland, hundreds of thousands of workers belonged to their unions. They fought against like blatantly discriminatory policies by the Polish government. Like the Polish government in the interwar period was in many ways discriminatory in favor of Poles and against Jews in a way that, you know, we would be familiar with in like the 1950s, how factories were discriminating for white workers and against Black workers. And the Bund fought for the right of Jewish workers to be able to just like have jobs at government industries, be treated with dignity, not be subjected to violence if they were like, you know, working as like a peddler or like in an informal industry. And they were an explicitly working class group. They were democratic socialists.
1: You know, and what's so interesting is, so we're looking at two parallels here, and this is just for the sake of, obviously there's more diversity, but if we're looking at this trend of the model minority trend, which is not unique to Jews, also to many Asians and South Asian Latinos, there's one trend that says, Molly, if you're a minority, you assimilate, you know, you're fresh off the boat, you burn the boat, you give up your language, you practice your religion and your culture and your ethnicity, but on the DL, you row the boat, you don't rock the boat, you get into corridors of power, you bear hug power, and then you turn around and beat up another minority for the sake of safety, all right?
0: Exactly.
1: I would say that is the ADL model. That is the model of certain, and it's not, again, unique to Jewish American groups, it's all minorities. Then you see the model of the Jewish Bund, and you're seeing this model also, where it's like, okay, we'll integrate, but we won't assimilate. This is where we live. This is our homeland, but we're going to hold on to our community. And if you try to kill us, we got guns also. We're going to defend ourselves. Talk to us about how the Jewish Bund did not give up its Jewish identity. Because even though they were secular, they're like, we're going to speak Yiddish. We don't give an F.
0: Exactly, exactly. So they had a crazy idea that you could have a democratic place where people were able to be multicultural and multi-ethnic and multi-religious, and you didn't have to change your name to Bob or Franz or Ivan or, you know, whatever dominant culture you were in order to deserve to have rights and to have a life of dignity and freedom and beauty and safety. They celebrated essentially what we would call multiculturalism. It's something that we see every day being played out in New York. It is the ethos that powered Zohran Mamdani's campaign. They thought that you could keep who you were, but also fight alongside others, including people who were very, very different than you, for what they called the better and more beautiful world. And what they envisioned was multiracial, multi-ethnic democracy and socialism.
1: It's wild. So you got these, just imagine, you got these like proudly Yiddish-speaking, secular Jewish laborers working in tandem with like Russians who are peasants against the Tsar. And now Herzl comes up and says, listen, and you know, from Herzl's point of view, it's like Jews are hated everywhere. Jews are being killed. Everyone hates us. We need our own homeland. It's us versus the world, if this sounds familiar, right? Okay, let's go to Uganda. No, you guys are crazy. Stupid Jews, I'm telling you, just go to Uganda. We'll make our new Zion. You want to go to Jerusalem? Fine, fine. We'll try to go get Jerusalem, and we'll move out these Palestinians. We'll go to Jerusalem. We have to be safe. We have to be safe. We have to be safe. No matter what the war crime cost. Jewish Bund says, yeah, we'll be safe through integration, multiculturalism, and if you F with us, we're just going to pick up our guns and make sure you don't F with us again. As these are two competing visions are happening, what did both groups, like, how did both groups view each other?
0: They hated each other. They detested each other. I mean, there were, you know, different strands of Zionists, right? Like, there were what were called revisionist Zionists, who were followers of Zev Jabotinsky, who were openly fascists. They wore brown shirts. Jabotinsky's followers called him Il Duce. Then you had what were called labor Zionists, who were ostensibly like socialist, but once they got to Palestine, they made a Jewish-only union called the Histadrut, whose goal was to keep Palestinians out of the economy. So like socialist, but racist. And the Bund and both of these types of Zionists hated each other. The Bund viewed Zionists as handmaidens of British imperialism. Once the Balfour Declaration was signed, they detested them for what they called their chauvinism, for the land purchases that they would do, where they would buy land from absentee landlords and then kick off the farmers who actually lived on that land, who might have lived there for hundreds of years. And they also detested Zionists' contempt for the Jewish diaspora, because Zionism has always been had this concept that's called the negation of the diaspora. And the idea is that, you know, the Jews that live outside of Israel, that doesn't matter, man. Like, they are raw material for building an Israeli state, but like any community you build outside of Israel, that's nothing. That's built on sand. And the Bund was committed to Jewish flourishing in the lands where they actually lived. And this was not an easy thing. I want to make it clear. It was not like the Bund was like, hello, Russian peasant, let's hug it out. And the Russian peasant was like, hello, Jewish worker, I love you. You know, this type of solidarity was fraught. It was frequently betrayed. It was messy. There was the most disgusting and savage betrayals that you could imagine. But solidarity across difference was the Bund's ethos. That was their blood. And they saw Zionism's commitments to being, you know, handmaidens to empire and to expelling people from their land, they saw it as antithetical. And also, this is something very important. So in interwar Poland, as the 30s wore on, after the death of Poland's founding father, Marshal Józef Piłsudski, these puffed up military blowhards take over the government. And because they don't have charisma, they're not like great war heroes, they're not founding fathers of anything, they start using racism as a glue to hold the country together. And they start pushing this idea all around the world that they need to deport Poland's 3.3 million Jewish citizens, either to colonize Madagascar or to Palestine. And the Bund is horrified by this. They're like, we live here. You can't just steal all our shit and kick us off to Madagascar or to Palestine. But the Zionist movement is like, that sounds good. Not Madagascar, don't do that. But Palestine, that sounds good. And this isn't just like a rhetorical collaboration, because the Zionist movement, which at this time has become its Zionist militias have been trained into vicious counterinsurgency forces inside Palestine by the British Empire. They're murdering Palestinians, right, for the British Empire. At this time, the Polish government is giving these paramilitaries guns, they're giving them military training, and they're giving them money in order to create a stronger basis for kicking all the Jews out of Poland into Palestine.
1: So Jews, get out. Great, great. Go, Jews. Go to Palestine.
0: Yeah, exactly. And the Zionists are like, yep. They had a total willingness, tell me if this sounds familiar, to work with the most corrupt and anti-Semitic governments as long as it advanced their goal.
1: That doesn't happen, Mom. When did...
0: No.
1: Oh, where did Netanyahu's son go last week? Oh, yeah, to Hungary to advocate for Viktor Orban. And
0: Yeah.
1: who did the ADL give a pass to for two Sieg Heils and said it was an exaggerated form of what, celebration? Oh, yeah, Elon Musk. But you have to go after those pro-Palestinian activists. You have to crush them, Molly.
0: Yes, you
1: They're
0: must
1: the
0: crush
1: threat.
0: them. Crush them because they believe that children shouldn't be killed. What a terrible, like, what a terrible controversial thing to say. No, it's madness. It is madness that the ADL, which supports probably like the main normalizer of neo-Nazism in this country, Elon Musk, literally he turned one of our preeminent social media sites into a Nazi slop factory. They support Elon Musk, but God forbid some Palestinian student on a campus says, "Hey, maybe don't kill my relatives back in Palestine."
1: It's because TikTok radicalized them, Molly,
0: Oh,
1: not the
0: yes.
1: genocide.
0: No.
1: And Larry Ellison, now one of the single largest private donor to the Friends of the IDF, one of the richest people on earth, Larry Ellison, whose Nepo baby son, David Ellison, bought Paramount Warner Brothers. And they, by the way, might buy, most likely are going to buy also HBO and CNN and Warner Brothers. He is the one who purchased TikTok. Can't make this shit up, folks. Those are the facts. But you see the trends, right? How the thinking, the history, the narrative, the storytelling impacts so much of the narratives, right? Because even now, because I've gone 3 times to Israel and Palestine, spend most of my time in the West Bank and Jerusalem, and you're talking to folks who are like, you see the wide spectrum of many Jews there. Some are religious Zionists, some are cultural Zionists, some are more secular, some are political Zionists, some are more right wing. But the mindset is the following: is Jews need their own homeland. We have roots in this homeland. We pray for this homeland. But then inevitably, Molly, as you know this, even though they say we're not worried about security, it always comes back to security. Like, oh, like within like 3 minutes, it's like, but everyone hates us. And this is why we must crush everyone. And you're sitting there thinking to yourself, maybe because you're ethnically cleansing Lebanese people, that's why Lebanese people hate you. If you didn't ethnically cleanse them, they wouldn't hate you. And if you didn't oppress Palestinians, they wouldn't hate you. If you didn't bomb Syria, they wouldn't hate you. And they're like, no, we must crush them before they crush us. And there is this colonial mindset, this very casual, I say colonial mindset, that even, like you mentioned, Herzl expressed in 1896. And I'll tell you what a writer told me in Israel. I know that the realization of my Zionist dream has come at the expense and shattering of the Palestinian people. Admitted it. I was like, wow, thank you. That's progress. And I know that my safety and security is based upon my boot on their neck. However, my fear is if I remove the boot, the Palestinians then will kill us. So I'm okay keeping the boot on the neck.
0: This is fucking madness. This little country, like, we're a very small group in this world. This little country is starting wars with how many countries are they? Is Israel currently bombing right now? What,
1: Syria,
0: Iran?
1: Lebanon, Iran. It's also bombed
0: Yemen?
1: Yemen. It was like 6 or 7 during the ongoing genocide.
0: No,
1: Thousands of strikes.
0: it's like this lunatic chihuahua that's just going around biting everyone else, and then dealing with the fact that it has an owner that has fucking machine guns and nukes as backup.
1: You're right. The two nuclear powered countries going crazy, and you see these narratives still sustaining it, right? But then there's this counter narrative, and then you got the Jewish Bund, right? And then some people might say, okay, well, things might change, right? Now you got the British mandate of Israel and Palestine. You got, for those, I'm not giving everything away, but it's in the book, right? Ottoman Empire ends, World War I, British takeover, F everything up. You got more and more Zionists, as Molly said, are going and, let's be honest, colonizing the land, kicking out Palestinians. Jews were also already there, folks, as they were a minority, so I don't want to displace them in any way, shape, or form. But the majority of the people there were Palestinians who owned the majority of the land. More and more and more and more, they're being kicked out slowly, slowly, slowly, slowly, slowly. Then you have World War II, and you have the genocide of 6 million Jews. Talk to us about how, when we look at these two narrative strands, how did that impact, say, the Herzlian type of Zionist Jew versus the Jewish Bund?
0: I'm going to just back up a little bit because it's not just, we really want to trace this to the rise of Hitler. Before the rise of Hitler, it was not attractive to most Jews to go to Palestine. Even Jews who were leaving Poland because Poland is like racist and poor, they would go to Palestine and most of them returned, because, it's hard to go to a different place, right? Where you don't know the language, where the economy is totally different. This is not, an easy thing. And Jews were a small minority up until Hitler comes to power. And then suddenly you have a situation where hundreds upon hundreds of thousands of German Jews are in hell. They are stripped of their citizenship. They are being tortured on the streets, shipped off to concentration camps, all the things we know that are happening before the Holocaust. And these hundreds of thousands of German Jews are trying to go to any country in the world that will accept them. They are desperately trying to get to America. And America, the Assistant Secretary of the Interior, is a scion of Confederate royalty named Breckinridge Long, who is bragging about rejecting people's visas. Like, he's not even filling the meager quotas. All of these Western countries are colluding not to take German Jewish refugees. The only country in the entire Western world that's willing to accept them is the Dominican Republic, because Trujillo has just machete murdered 25,000 Haitians and he wants good press.
1: Mm.
0: This is the level. And so these people, they go to Palestine, not because they want to colonize, but because people, when they're desperate, right, they go anywhere. But this immediately, because the Zionist movement has so poisoned the air there, this leads to what's called the Great Arab Revolt, when the Palestinians, they see, like, suddenly hundreds of thousands of people, right, have arrived. And they're like, and Zionists have been talking about how we're going to take over this country. And they launch a revolt against Zionist colonization and against the British occupation. And this revolt is crushed brutally by the British Empire in the inimitable way that the British Empire knows how to murder a colonial revolt. But the British Empire, to kind of shut down the uppity natives after the revolt, they released something called the White Paper to ban Jewish immigration to Palestine. Because they're like, okay, we've murdered tons of Palestinians, but we don't want this to kick off again. So here's the White Paper. Shush up. And that's in 1939. That's months before the start of the Nazi invasion of Poland and later of France. And all of these Jews are trapped in Europe because the Western world refused to let in refugees.
1: Including the United States of America.
0: Including the United States of America, but everywhere. Australia, Canada accepted 3,000 people. Mexico, like, it was a universal thing. We emphasize the U.S. because we are Americans, but I don't want to let anyone off the hook here. And then what happens is, you know, obviously the Germans invade Poland. The Bund fights them from the first moments to the last, as do many other Jewish movements, including, it must be said, Zionists in Poland as well. Zionist youth movements also are heroic. You know, no one wants their families to be murdered. But two out of three Jews in Europe are murdered, and 90% of the Jews in Poland, which is Europe's largest Jewish community, and it's the home of the Bund, 90% of the people are murdered. After the war in Poland, there are pogroms, which murder by Polish people, not by Nazis. The war is over. And these pogroms murder over 1,000 Jews, a lot of them Jews that are returning to their homes after surviving the death camps. This leads to a mass flight out of Poland into these displaced persons camps in the part of Germany and Austria and Italy that is occupied by the Allies. And when these Jews are in these camps, they start applying for visas. Most of them want to go to America because that has the largest Jewish community in the world. And people, when they've lost everything, they want to be with their cousins. You know, it's pretty logical. They want to, you know, have a quiet life and try to heal a bit. And these Western countries refuse to accept them. America literally makes a law to try to keep out 90% of Jewish survivors because it thinks they're communists. And the Zionist movement sends representatives immediately and pretty quickly takes over the camp administrations, which decide, you know, whether you get food, you know, what job you work at in the camp, like where you live in the camp, all of that. And they use this power to convince, but also to coerce many, many Jewish survivors to join the Haganah and to go to fight in Palestine.
1: And can you, for those who don't know what the Haganah is, can you tell them?
0: The Haganah was one of the three main Zionist paramilitaries. It was the Labor Zionist paramilitary. And these three groups, the Haganah, the Irgun, and the absolutely deranged Lehi or Stern Gang, they would become the Israeli Defense Forces after the war. But they were paramilitaries before the war.
1: And many of Israel's leaders emerged from these three paramilitaries.
0: Yeah, including the Stern Gang, which was an absolutely deranged and fascist group. I mean, they all of these groups were morally reprehensible, but the Stern Gang was particularly lunatic.
1: As this is happening, what is the Bund doing? So the Bund, you know, because Bund's getting killed, Bund's in Europe, Bund's seeing that the world is rejecting Jews, the rise of fascism, Nazis, and then you see, out of desperation and also due to ideology, I think both eventually gets co-opted, Jews are going to Palestine and displacing Palestinians. What does the Jewish Bund say at this moment?
0: After the war is over, at first the Jewish Bund tries to stay active in Poland, but there's a communist dictatorship in Poland that crushes the Bund and all other socialist political parties. Like, they also torture leaders in the Polish Socialist Party to death. So it's not possible to rebuild in Poland. But many Bundist leaders have been able to make their way to America by now, and in fact, like, have very strong connections with the labor movement, which had many figures that were like, you know, old school former Bundist leaders. And so what their demand was they demanded that America open their doors to Jewish refugees, which was, you remember, the place that probably most Jewish refugees wanted to go. And they used every connection they had to beg the American government and the American labor movement to provide visas for these hundreds of thousands of refugees that were rotting in camps. But it didn't work. America was, after the war, it was just about to plunge into the Cold War. It saw Jews as communists. Also, as we see today, no one likes a refugee. Doesn't matter who you are. The world is brutal to refugees. And so America turns its back on these Jews that are rotting in these camps. And the Bund, during what's called the draft, what I said about the coercion to join these Zionist militias, the Bund adamantly protests and reports on the violent way this coercion is being carried out. Like, you have in camps, you have people being publicly beaten, you have people being starved, you have people who are seeing their family members beaten just to try to coerce them to join the Haganah. So the Bund does everything they can to protest that and to demand free borders and to demand refuge for refugees where, you know, in all the free countries. But it doesn't work. Then when the Nakba happens and when 750,000 Palestinians are violently expelled from their homes, the Bund demands the right of return for Palestinian refugees.
1: Wow.
0: And it keeps up for years, this demand of the right of return. And it rejects the idea of a Jewish state. It says that a Jewish state will just lead to eternal war with the neighboring Arab countries and also an eternal internal war against whatever Palestinians remain there. And instead, it's like, no, we need like a secular state for all of its inhabitants, where everyone has their own cultural rights and where these Palestinians who have been expelled from their homes at gunpoint are allowed to return.
1: And I think that's so important, is that you'll probably call the self-hating Jew, Molly, but
0: yeah.
1: we are told anti-Zionism is anti-Semitism. And I think what's so fascinating about your book, many fascinating things, I'm so glad that we got so many people watching this and they're plugged in. It's all in the book and many more stories, folks. We'll promote the book. The book is Here We Live Is Our Country. It's coming out next week by Molly Crabapple. Is you're seeing from the beginning, there were Jews who were anti-Zionist.
0: Always, always, and many different types of Jews. Like, the Bund were anti-Zionists from a socialist, universalist perspective, but you had extremely pious religious Jews, too, who thought that creating, like, a militarist ethno-state was a desecration of everything that Judaism religiously stood for. You had fancy-pants American liberal Jews who were not socialist, who were like, we are proud Americans. We don't need another state. Like, I'm happy here in San Francisco, thank you very much. And, like, my faith doesn't mean that I need another state to live in. I'm an American. You had many, many different reasons that Jews rejected Zionism, but Zionism was not the majority position. It was not inevitable. And the reason that it was able to assert so much hegemony has very much to do with the hypocrisies and failures of solidarity of Western democracies that claim to speak for democracy and human rights, but instead made nice with Hitler in the early years and left refugees to die. And I truly believe that hypocrisy is one of the most corrosive forces. And hypocrisy is the thing that allows violent supremacist ideologies like Zionism to take root amongst people.
1: Yeah, and history rhymes and repeats. Those same organizations are perfectly fine cozying up to the most anti-Semitic, bigoted, racist, white nationalist regime, the Trump administration, to protect Israel and crush their enemies, which include pro-Palestinian activists. It's happening literally in real time right now. Mahmoud Khalil detained, Remeza Ostrick for writing an op-ed detained, and now you're seeing the attack. I have to ask you about this because I had Abdul Sayed on, I had Effie Phillips on, I just talked to Ben Rhodes about it. I'm sure you've paid attention to the number one issue, Molly, not the illegal war, not genocide, not the return of measles, not rising gas prices, but Jewish Insider has spent, I think, 7 or 8 columns on trying to destroy any Democrat who has talked about that anti-Semite Hassan Piker. Molly, as a Jew, don't you think this is the number one issue to protect you?
0: I think they're just hoping Hassan gets an OnlyFans.
1: It's like, what's your response? Because they're like, this is the main thing. And the Democratic leadership said this is the main thing. And Jake Tapper had a 7-minute segment.
0: This is why they fucking lose, man. They lose because they don't know how to speak to the real issues that people are dealing with. And they don't know how to speak on popular platforms. And instead, they spend so much time. I mean, I'm talking about Democrats here. Like, they spend so much time on these stupid matters of, I don't know what. I mean, Hassan Piker is, he's amazing. I think he's great. I deeply appreciate the work that he has done to promote DSA candidates in New York, candidates that fight for working people. I deeply appreciate his principled championship of Palestine. And honestly, I deeply appreciate having like a hot, good-looking guy represent the left. It's really nice. Like, please, more, you know? And I think that this is the most self-defeating, asinine thing that I've ever seen. It's literally the Democrats punching themselves in their own face and calling it a victory if they are trying to cancel people who are going on a popular podcast or show.
1: What you know, I, like I said, I went to Israel-Palestine 3 times, had really interesting conversations, talked to everyone. And, you know, there were American Jews there who went, did Aliyah, which is like, you know, the pilgrimage to Israel, right? One came from New York and he said, I want your take on this, because he said, Israel is our last bet for the Jewish people. Israel has to hold. If Israel falls, we, the Jews, are going to be destroyed. And then as he was saying this, another Jewish American who made Aliyah, she was listening. She goes, I got property in Florida just in case. But there is that mindset that Israel is the last stand. Israel is the Alamo. By hook or by crook, even by war crime or genocide or destroying the Middle East, this is it. And if this fails, it's over for the Jews. Your response to that, because you know this is like a popular mindset, right? I'm trying to be very fair to what I've heard from so many Jewish Americans, right? Your response to that as a New York Jew?
0: I kind of like living here. I don't think it's so bad. I mean, I don't know. Like, what? Sometimes I look at this and I'm like, what world are you living in? I live in Satmar, Williamsburg. I live with the most pious, religious, you know, rule-following Jews, I think, that exist in the world. Like, yesterday there was a giant bonfire on my street to like burn all the chametz, you know, the bread before Passover. And these extremely pious, observant Jews are, you know, gloriously living their faith and like contributing to the diversity of New York City. And they're not Zionists. They're not Zionists. And I don't understand these people that think that it's so, so scary to live in the city that, to me, like, New York City is the Jewish capital of the world. I there are so many different ways to be Jewish here, from like the most pious to the most secular, you know, commie. Like I don't understand. I sometimes feel like these people are in some sort of collective hallucination based on past generations' trauma that's been reinscribed into their head. Like, last stand for the Jewish people. I like Brooklyn.
1: You know, but I think it also goes back to storytelling and narratives. When there's only one story that is kind of shoved down your throat and you don't have an alternative story or history or narrative, then your eyes kind of just they don't open. And I think what the genocide has done, and what I've seen, is the, you know, the friction within Jewish American communities, because it's very diverse, just like all of our communities. You should not ever engage in a monolithic stereotyping. Is, oh, I didn't know. Oh, there's another path. Oh, this was also happening. Oh, I was told Israel was the meek victim. Oh, Israel's the aggressor. I was told I could never be anti-Zionist. Oh, there were other Jews who were anti-Zionist and pro-justice. And I remember when I was in New York, when I was in Israel-Palestine, I said, just listening, I said, you know, if I was Jewish American right now, I would probably want to live in New York. Because if you build a house on a volcano, you should not be shocked that there's lava. And I feel like so many people, when I go and talk to them in Israel, they're like, oh, can't you believe what we need the Iron Dome? And we get attacked by so many people. I'm like,
0: maybe if you didn't keep bombing people, maybe if you didn't start a war with Iran for no fucking reason and, you know, collude with America to bomb oil refineries and rain cancer liquefied oil on the population of Tehran, maybe people wouldn't defend themselves lobbing missiles. Yeah.
1: It's madness. The strategy is, and I'm not making this up, the strategy is permanent insecurity in the Middle East for total security for Israel. And that is a recipe for disaster. And we've seen what this type of thinking has done. It is. I tried to be fair to see why people think the way they do, because the trauma is real, the persecution is real, but the manner in which it has manifested itself in this nation state of Israel, which these are my words, Molly, and I wrote these also, and I'll say it again, is where the nation state and the land has become the new golden calf, and yes. Israel, the nation state, has sadly been raised above Jewish morality, Jewish ethics, Jewish history, liberalism, and human rights. And what happens to a country and to a people if a land becomes a golden calf?
0: Exactly. And I want to talk also about the right of safety. What about the right of safety of, like, my friends in Beirut to live in their apartments without having bombs fall next to them? What about the right for safety for people living in Isfahan or living in Tehran or living in Jenin? You know, the world has many, many people and everyone deserves to be safe. No one deserves to live under bombs. And it is horrifying to me that people in, like, New York City who are totally, totally fine are supporting Israel out of this, like, abstract idea of safety, even though they were totally safe, while my friends in Gaza, in Beirut, are totally unsafe, not because of words, but because of bombs that Israel and America are dropping out of the sky on them.
1: Yeah, fantastic book, Molly. I kept you longer than I wanted, but I just looked at the time. I'm like,
2: okay, that is, let's see if I can say that right. Left Hook is the name of his podcast, Wajahat Ali, interviewing Molly Crabapple on her latest book. She's got 3 out. Let me see if I can get the exact title here at this point. And Yeah, here where we live is our country, story of the Jewish Bund, but obviously quite wide-ranging. I promised, and I'm going to get to a little bit of a segment from her interview with the Daily Forward, and I think I've queued it up to where she's actually being asked a question about how much the Forward was involved in the research she did, because it wasn't a Bundes newspaper in the early days, but it did publish Bund people, the leftist trade unionist group in Eastern Europe. But I should do some community announcements, and I think I have one from, well, it went away. Champaign County Indivisible is having some events this coming. I think Champaign Library is sort of the site for this. I know there may be a sort of related thing about data. You know, the use of the water and the electricity in data centers, yeah. Community resource fairs, 1:30 to 3:30, July 17th, 6 to 8 p.m. on July 20th. And the somewhat related event, I guess, is also at the Champaign Library. I'm getting my dates confused here. But the data center thing is being convened, too. That's not specifically from the Indivisible group. Seems more of a grassroots group. And trying to find some more information on that. But I found out about it on Facebook. And this is the Robeson Pavilion, Room C, also in the library. That's July 24th, so I am getting my dates confused. That's 5 to 7 on the 24th. So you'll have time to find out about that. Nonpartisan exploration of ways to protect our water, energy, taxes, noise pollution, air pollution, and our quality of life. Learn about the Illinois Power Act. Again, that's not Indivisible. That's the 24th. Indivisible events are upcoming this next weekend. But those are both at the Champaign Library. They might have it on their calendar. Anyway, that's already 10 minutes in, and I wanted to play a little more conversation between a woman from the Daily Forward and the aforementioned Molly Crabtree. And again, it's not queuing the way I thought it should, but let's see. I'm sorry about this. Let's see. This is the one. All right, Irish music coming up. I think that's already kind of underway, or ready for me to queue up, as opposed to this item that...
3: I am the publisher and CEO of the...
2: She is the publisher and CEO of the Forward. She is not doing the interview, though, and navigating the transcript of... this text. Wish I'd have transcribed it into audio like I thought about it, but I went out to a Cajun music show instead. So we'll have about 8 or 9 minutes of this piece. I really wanted to sort of tie the Jewish Forward into the discussion. And well, best laid plans of mice and men go astray. Hope you're still listening. Thanks for bearing with me. I don't want to cover some of the ground that was already discussed here, so I thought I would try to shoot for this. But I think we're just going to have to poke and hope because I can't re-find that segment that I should have transcribed to audio. I'm still looking, though. All right, we're going to just have to listen to Molly Crabtree in conversation, wherever this ends up.
4: What their lives might have been. And I very much feel that my book is in her tradition and owes a great debt to her. And in terms of inserting myself, the reason that I did that is that the past is a foreign country and most people need a guide. And the act of inserting myself, it's not because I'm like so great. I'm not because I'm the most special badass revolutionary ever. I'm not. But more just that I'm someone from the present. And a reader can imagine themselves in these scenes through me.
5: One theme that comes up throughout the book, a very fundamental premise for Bundes and for the Bund, is here-ness, in Yiddish, Deutschkeit. And I want to just hear from you how you define Deutschkeit and how it ended up informing all of this work that the Bundes did. Like, what did it mean to them in the movement?
4: Deutschkeit was a defiant insistence that the land where Jews lived was their home. And this insistence meant something very different in Eastern Europe at the dawn of the 20th century than it does now in New York. For me to say New York is my home, I mean, obviously, New York is great. But to say that the lands of this Pale of Settlement are your home is to say that, okay, I live under racism, I live under violence, I live under a government run by an autocrat whose son has blood that no longer clots. I live perhaps a little bit in hell, even if I love it, but it's mine. And if you don't fucking like it, we will fight you. It always had an implied motherfucker at the end for me, the statement.
2: Well, I really should have previewed that section. I had a section that I wanted to play, and someone who, I don't know what to do with this 5 minutes if I can't. I just had the piece queued up again. And I was looking for it while I was playing something I thought would be, I did like that translation of here-ness, but I'm a little slow on the draw there. Looked like such a sedate venue. I didn't think I had to. Well, we shouldn't belabor the point. All right, Molly Crabapple Caban is her given name, and she has a book out about the war in Ukraine. She went and did some firsthand reporting, and I can't recall what the other one is about, but the one here is where we live, the Bund, and it's hosted by the Center for Jewish History and, again, the Daily Forward, Jewish Leftist Journal. And the section I wanted to get was talking about the intersection of her research with the Jewish Forward. And all right, well, since I have this time here, awkwardly, I'm just going to play Smedley Butler, something completely unrelated, except it does have to do with the U.S. Empire. And I play it when there are military holidays and stuff, and in this case I'm playing it because I have a minute here and I'm at a loss for what I'm going to do. I don't want to just do a soliloquy.
6: I spent 33 years and 4 months in active military service, and during that period,
7: I spent most of my time as a high-class muscle man for big business, for Wall Street and the bankers. In short, I was a racketeer, a gangster for capitalism. I helped make Mexico safe for American oil interests. I helped make Haiti and Cuba a decent place for the National City Bank boys to collect revenues in. I helped in raping of half a dozen Central American republics for the benefit of Wall Street. I helped purify Nicaragua for the international banking house of Brown Brothers. I brought light to the Dominican Republic for the American sugar interests. I helped make Honduras right for the American fruit companies. In China, I helped see to it that Standard Oil went on its way unmolested. Looking back on it, I might have given Al Capone a few hints. The best that he could do was operate his racket in three districts. I operated on three continents. War is a racket. It always has been. A few profit and the many pay. But there is a way to stop it. You can end it by disarmament conferences. It can be smashed effectively only by taking the profit out of war.
2: If I had more time, I'd play Bob Dylan's Masters of War or something. But I don't, so let's listen to an underwriting announcement and get to Celtic Music of Barack Obrah. Opinions you hear are those of the speakers, pardon me, WEFT Champaign-Urbana, listener-sponsored, volunteer-operated radio.
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Good evening. We just heard a medley of tunes from the album Jump Out of It by Aisling Drost Byrne, Brendan McCarthy, and Connell O'Kane. They played Jump Out of It, Hogan, Conover's Jig, and When Sick Is It Tea You Want? And by the way, I can say from experience, yes it is, and I do. Tonight's show will feature some new albums that I'm excited about sharing with you. Dervish have a new album, the long-awaited Great Irish Songbook Volume 2. Fluke also released a 30th anniversary album in 2025 that I managed to miss at the time and have just discovered. Heidi Talbot also released a solo album in 2025, and we'll hear a selection from that. And finally, Tulua, a young group that I've had my eye on, have released their second album. All that and much more is coming up on tonight's show. So let's get right on with it. Tonight's first set begins with the Clydesiders and a song called The Rovin' Journeyman.

job near man, I roam from town to town, and whenever I get the job, I work, I'm willing to sit down. Me kits on me shoulder and me grafting tools in hand, around the country I will go, a roving journeyman. Whenever I come to Glasgow tune, the lassies jump for joy, the one that to the other says, here comes a roving boy. Treat me to a bottle and the others to a dram, the toast goes round the table, health and to the journeyman. Way you linton, addy, tootin, addy, linton, addy, toodle, linton, addy, toodle, linton, addy, eh. Pots and pans and helping hands, I'll see you

Glasgow tune a week, but barely three, before the provost daughter went and fell in love with me. She asked me for to dine with her and took me by the hand, and proudly told her mother that she loved the journeyman. Away you go, you silly fool, I'll hear you speak no more. 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Around the country I will go to see my journeyman. Way you linton addy, toodle naddy, linton addy, toodle linton addy, toodle linton addy, eh? Pots and pans and helping hands, I'll see you soon.

That was Ship in the Clouds playing Tay the Beggin and The Bird in the Bush. Before that was a song called Laugh and Half Daft from the album Stir the Blood to Fire by Sean Healy and Beth Patterson. Before that, a pair of slides from the album Clear Skies by Railta. The set started with the Clydesiders singing The Roving Journeyman. 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This career-spanning retrospective covers six decades of contributions to contemporary music. Graham Nash in Champaign, Tuesday, July 21st at the Virginia Theater. 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And now let's start off roughly a half hour of uninterrupted music with Goitza. The song is Came Ye Not from Newcastle, and it's from their latest album, Rosk.

From the Firelight Trio's album Midnight Followed, we heard Dirty Euro, Viridian Skies, Storm in a Teacup, and A Hat Full of Euros. That rather experimental-sounding set of tunes was composed by band member Gavin Marwick. Before that was Dervish singing The Broad Majestic Shannon from their new album The Great Irish Songbook 2, Poets and Storytellers. While the first album, which came out in 2019, consisted of more traditional music, this second album focuses on contemporary songs and songwriters. Before that, we heard a track from Fluke's new album, Sanju. That means 30 in Japanese, and the album was released in 2025, which marked their 30th anniversary together as a group. Sanju also means triumphant in Sanskrit, which makes it a cool multilingual pun. Looking back through the set, before that we heard a Scottish song of emigration from Croon. Before that was a piece called Hebrides from the album Paradise by Bill Leslie, and the set started with Goitza. By the way, as you're planning your end-of-summer outings, don't forget that Peoria Irish Fest is coming up, August 28th through 30th in Peoria's Riverfront Park. This year's headliners include Eileen Ivers, Socks in the Frying Pan, and the Screaming Orphans. Now, here's a short set to bring us up to the top of the hour, starting with Joy Dunlop.

That last set started with some mouth music from Joy Dunlop. That was followed by Hamish Hepburn and Jack Houston playing a medley of tunes from their new album, Afore You Go. The first one has a Gaelic name, which I won't try to pronounce, but the other tunes in the medley are The Candle Queen and The Stepping Stones. You're listening to Celtic Music Go Bra Go Bra on WEFT Champagne. There's lots more great Celtic music coming up in the second half of the show, including music from Wales, Brittany, and Galicia. But first, these announcements. 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Also, mark your calendars for the Flamazing Race, sponsored by the Champaign Park District, a wild twist on the classic duck race. Instead of ducks, they're sending adorable rubber flamingos down the Lazy River slide in a high-speed showdown. The race is scheduled for August 14th at the Sholem Aquatic Center. Flamingos are waiting to be adopted now. Details can be found at champagneparks.org. And finally, do you want to step out and learn about chalk pastels? At Arts in the Park, you can explore mark-making and blending techniques to create a lively landscape drawing in this outdoor workshop in Hessel Park on Monday, July 13th from 1 to 2 p.m. Students will learn how to capture distance, movement, and color in their drawings. All ages are welcome and no registration is required. Materials will be provided while supplies last. Seating may be limited, so feel free to bring lawn chairs. And now let's get back to the music. A medley of Welsh tunes from Magical Strings is up next, followed by a song from the new album by Tulua.